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0: Yeah, we have made it to the 5 o'clock hour on a Thursday. Always a nice accomplishment. Means you could, we get permission to start thinking about the weekend right now. Okay, there you go. I know the Emeralds are away tonight, the final of this three-game split set at Hillsborough, but they will be home all weekend long, mañana, Saturday, and Sunday, thus all weekend. Good to have you in. How's it going? 284-8571, the Alliant Power Oregon Fuel Injection Hotline, your go-to for all your diesel needs, cars, trucks. 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The other way to do. Oh, a text line. Yes, my little chickadee. 3210824. My favorite text of the day so far had nothing to do with sports. Rolling Stone magazine's greatest guitarists of all time. Now, not being a musician at all, I hit a point some years ago where people, we get into debates. No, I like Van Halen's the greatest ever. Well, what about Duane Allman or Carlos Santana or Clapton or Neil Young or David Gilmour? And it would be like, you know what? My new thing, and this is like 30 years ago, I'm just going to pick my favorite guitarists, the ones I like to listen to the most. You can't call me on that. So I went over this list, and number one was James Marshall Hendrix. Number two, Chuck Berry. Number three, Jimmy Page, my favorite guitarist. Number four, Eddie Van Halen, probably my second favorite guitarist. Number five, Jeff Beck. I know he was with the Yardbirds. I honestly don't know a lot of Jeff Beck music. From what I understand, for those who are instrumentally inclined and actually talented, he's a whiz. Then at six, get this, Sister Rosetta Tharpe. I was like, who? No idea. Complete clueless. So I checked it out. She gained popularity in the 1930s and 40s. She made gospel recordings, but apparently she influenced the likes of Chuck Berry, Tina Turner, Jerry Lee Lewis, Carl Perkins, Elvis Presley, with her rhythm and blues rock and roll style. I didn't realize her nickname is the godmother of rock and roll, a pioneer. Apparently, May 7th, 1964, she did a tour stop in Manchester, England, with Muddy Waters, and Eric Clapton, Jeff Beck, and Keith Richards all point to that and said, that kind of changed our lives. I'm like, how the hell do I never know nothing about this? That's like the coolest story ever. All right, I digress. I love my rock and roll. Nile Rodgers, 7. B.B. King, 8. Joni Mitchell, number 9. I never would have known how unique she was, and the fact that she adapted a unique style because she couldn't play traditional guitar at a young age because she came down with polio. Amazing. Just, it's amazing what you can learn if you actually take a deep breath and delve during the information age rather than just think you know everything. Some interesting pick. Dwayne Allman, of course, the late great, who with Eric Clapton did the one hit album. Derek and Dominoes, Layla and Other Assorted Love Songs. Carlos Santana at 11, Tony Iommi, Black Sabbath, Prince at 14, Keith Richards 15, Robert Johnson, maybe the most important guitarist for we rock and roll lovers, made a deal with the devil and met at the crossroads. Stevie Ray Vaughan at 20, Randy Rhoads, Blizzard of Oz album for in at number 21. I don't know some of these other ones. James Burton, John Frusciante, St. Vincent, Buddy Guy, I know, David Gilmour, Neil Young, George Harrison, 31. Brian May at 33. I have an issue there. He's one of my favorites. The lead guitarist of Queen is as distinctive sounding as anybody. How about Eric Clapton? A lot of people, when he burst on the scene in the mid-60s in England, you would see written all over the city, God. Clapton is God. He's 35th. Pete Townsend, Angus and Malcolm Young of AC/DC, Bo Diddley in the 40s, Johnny Ramone of the Ramones. I can't believe he's an all-time great guitarist. I mean, I love the Ramones, being a New Yorker and a rock and roller, but isn't his chord like Frank Zappa, The Edge of U2, Elmore James, blues legend, at number 50. So there it is. And, you know, when I see something like that, and to our texter who sent that along, thank you very much. That was entertaining. I enjoyed it. I learned things. And playing into, yes, yes, yes, you can, in fact, teach an old dog like me new tricks. We were talking earlier about Jaden Daniels, who he says his people or his team, it's him. A cease and desist letter to LSU. Don't use his name, image, and likeness. They gave his number to a freshman All-American from last year, DJ Pickens. And like we were talking about earlier, it's embarrassing. It's petty. It's small. It's idiotic. He played for two schools. You know, he played 3 years with Arizona State. It's not like he's this LSU Bayou Bengal for life. First of all, he's a Southern California kid. You know, we mentioned earlier in the show, the all-time LSU player, even before my time, to show you how long you got to go back, 1958-59, Billy Cannon, who, you know, a little before name, image, likeness, transfer portal, born and raised there in Baton Rouge, won the Heisman. They won a national championship. You know, Daniels ended up playing at LSU because he got $2.5 million in NIL money. So let's not act like Tiger Purple and Gold are in his DNA. Or, you know, I'd imagine if you got a screenshot of his backyard, the football field isn't measured in 5-yard increments. And it just seems like so much ado about nothing. And the way it was worded, you would have thought that they were British royalty and somebody invaded their palace in Cheshire and, you know, ruined the family crest and wrecked history and just demolished all that was good in the world. The quote was, to see his number given to another player is incredibly disappointing. Feels like a failure to honor the significance of what Jaden accomplished at LSU. And like a lot of people are saying, really retired number is 9, is Burrow. And Billy Cannon was 20. But, you know, Burrow won a natty, went 15-0, had It's a blanket statement that's negotiable, but it was the greatest season in college football history by a quarterback. It might have been the greatest season by a quarterback in organized football history. It, like, what did he do? Count for 60 touchdowns in 15 games. That's what gets me, that it was just frigging eternal what that 2019 team did. And granted, with Chase and Jefferson and Edwards-Helaire and four NFL-drafted offensive linemen, I mean, he had an arsenal at his disposal, the likes of which maybe some of those USC teams under Pete Carroll with, you know, all the Heisman winners and Bush and Liner and the ridiculous receivers. I mean, this was back in the day, way back in 2019, where in two playoff games, they scored 105 points. What? Oh, and by the way, I take it back. I sold him short. Burrow threw for 5,600 yards, 60 touchdowns, and he also ran for five more. He counted for 65 touchdowns. That's more than four a game. If your quarterback alone is accounting for four touchdowns, you ain't losing. Amazing. Just absolutely amazing. So, for those who are like, don't be talking about, and by the way, great times infinity season for Daniels, his Heisman year at LSU. Don't get me wrong. Let's not sell short 40 TD passes, 10 rushing, but they weren't in the national championship picture. They lost four games one year, three games another. Yeah, it's probably the defense. He's putting up a lot of points, but I mean, you're talking about a different deal. And so was he there in 2022? Yeah, 2022, they went 10-4. And Brian Kelly was the coach. And they did go berserk in the Citrus Bowl. They beat Perdue 63-7. So he had some monster games. But in the losses, Florida State, 23 points, Tennessee, 13 points, at Texas A&M, 23 points. You know, not the kind of, he didn't do what Burrow did and basically say, here's how many points we're going to score. You need the defense to, like, make us stop. Crazy. And it is a terrible look. It's such a bad look. All right, let us move it along. 284-8571, your Alliant Power Oregon Fuel Injection Hotline. Let's talk some National Football League next. In the 5 o'clock hour at 5:30, we'll hear some duck sounds. I want you to hear what running back coach Rashad Samples had to say, not only about this group, but, you know, he addressed head-on his May arrest for Dewey. So yeah, a lot to drink in.
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0: Browns as our top team in the AFC because we think their offense can be above average with improvement at the offensive line, improvement in the running game. And I don't know how good their defense should be. I mean, there's no guarantee, but it should be one of the top defenses in the league. And if you put that defense together with an easy schedule and an above average offense, that's the best team in the AFC. Money tight, nothing free.
1: Won't somebody come and rescue? 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Welcome back, Sports Talk 95.3, The Score. It's Aaron Schatz, ESPN, covering the Houston Texans. Actually, he covers the AFC. He just said that the Texans are his pick to win the AFC. I guess when you have an elite defense, and they do, you don't need to be the 2019 LSU offense, fair, or the 2013 Denver Bronco offense, or the 2007 New England Patriot offense. You know, some of the most productive units in the history of the games. Houston, you know, 12-5 last year, second in points allowed, 13th in points scored, but they did not come across with the goods at New England in the divisional round. Latter part of the season, you know, they scored 38 against the Colts to secure their spot, and they buried the Steelers in the wild card game, only to run into trouble against the Patriots. And if you remember your playoff history, C.J. Stroud, yikes. Four interceptions. It was not pretty. No, it was not pretty. And by the way, four interceptions is one thing. 20 of 47. I mean, what we usually talk about, well, if you can't get into 65, 66%, that's not really productive. How about 44%? It's not good at all. Drake May got sacked. Yeah, it wasn't a beautiful game, but Houston kicked their ass. The thing is, what will become of C.J. Stroud? Right, 284-8571, the Alliant Power Oregon Fuel Injection Hotline. We were talking earlier that this time of year, I'll just look at a team and be, boom, what's the first thing that comes to mind? Bengals and Lions. For Cincy, to me, it's can the offensive line keep Burrow alive? I guess second was, will the defense be improved? But honestly, I've said this for a lot of years. You can't help the first thing that pops into your head. So you just, what did you think of? Write it down. They are one of the few teams who were able to bring back their starting five on the line from 2025. That just seems like a big deal. They've got Orlando Brown, who was originally a third rounder of the Ravens out of Oklahoma, ended up winning a Super Bowl with the Chiefs, signed as a free agent 3 years ago with Cincy, missed six games, injured in 2024. Otherwise, his whole career, he's just been in there and a starter at tackle, all three teams. There's a guy named Ted Karras. Not a household name. Interestingly enough, his great uncle was the late great Hall of Famer Alex Karras, who you might know better as the dad in the sitcom Webster. Also did Monday Night Football. Also, along with fellow Hall of Famer Paul Hornung, was suspended for the whole 1963 season for gambling. But back to Ted. He's a vet. He's lasted 10 seasons. After being a sixth-round pick in 2016, he won a couple of rings early in his career with the Patriots, but he wasn't a starter. He was more a rotation guy. The Bengals signed him prior to 2022. He has started every game since. And this organization showing some trust in the young guys. That's what the article I read said. Of course, we know with the Bengals, they're also a bit cheap. So Amarius Mims, out of Georgia, first-round pick in 2024, starter at right tackle both years, another Georgia Bulldog, Dylan Fairchild, third-rounder last year, plays guard. So if they stay healthy through camp, all five are back. And, you know, hard not to see that as a positive, even in the penny-pinching world of the Cincinnati Bengals. All right, that brings us to break time. Let's do that. We'll come back. I'll talk a little more NFL, and then we'll hear what Oregon running back coach Rashad Samples had to say after practice next. 95.3.
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0: Josh Allen as Joe Brady, the new Buffalo Bills coach, talked about as they make their debut appearance in an actual game at the new Highmark Stadium in Buffalo, that he will play his starters. I'm guessing we're going to get a series or a token pass or something like that. I mean, it's Josh Allen. He's as valuable as anybody in this league. And they're going to be running him out there against second and third and fourth stringers who want to make a name for themselves. Yeah, right. All right, 284-8571. Your Lion Power Oregon Fuel Injection Hotline. Basically just taking random NFL teams who are playing today and saying, my new game, what comes to mind? Something I invented during a break about an hour and a half ago. The Lions. My first thought is, will the real defense please stand up? You know, first of all, while I was going over my notes, I didn't realize that, Penei Sewell, generally regarded as the best right tackle in the game, he got moved to the left side. So now he is responsible for Jared Goff's blind side. But, so 2 years ago, Detroit goes 15-2, seventh in scoring, but they got mauled by Washington because they gave up 45 points and almost 500 yards. Last year, they, in essence, dropped half the league. They went to from 7th to 22nd in points allowed. Much pointing at the secondary, injuries to very good players, Kirby Joseph, Brian Branch. But they've got a killer duet of playmakers in the front seven, and Aiden Hutchinson and Jack Campbell. And on draft day this year, the focus was make the defense better. And they went Michigan, Derek Moore, a rush end who had double-digit sacks in Ann Arbor in the second round. And they signed some outside help in DJ Wanham, a one-time Viking, past 2 years with the Panthers. Not really a mystery where they went to work after what obviously was a very disappointing 2025 season. As far as what 2026 holds, we shall see what we shall see. Ah, it's that time. After practice, running back coach Rashad Sample spoke with our beloved media as we roll out Duck Sounds on a Thursday here, 95.3 The Score.
1: I'm not sure what information was talked about or said, but I mean, I know that kid just practiced his butt off. You know, he had a...
0: I need to confirm that I cut off the beginning. The first question had to do with Jordan Davison and the injury rumor. So let's start that again with the proper information from your knucklehead host, Duck Sounds, 95.3 The Score.
1: I'm not sure what information was talked about or said, but I mean, I know that kid just practiced his butt off. You know, he had a really good day of practice today. He finished runs. He's continued to get his body in shape. He's a really hard worker. He works in and on and off the field, and, you know, he's continuing to become a leader every single day.
2: Eric, second row.
3: Kind of curious on some of the players that maybe we haven't seen as much in terms of on the field. What have you seen from Simeon and Dink and the two freshmen since spring?
1: Yeah, especially those two freshmen, man. There's been so much growth from those guys. Like, they've really been playing some good ball here lately. They're two guys that are super versatile. They can play receiver. They can catch the ball out the backfield. They're mismatches, man, in every facet. And so they're continuing to grow as far as when it comes to the playbook. Those guys are learning the physicality it takes to play this game at a high level. And I think that's the biggest transition when you come from high school and play this game. You got to continue to be physical every single day. So I've been enjoying those guys. And Simeon and Dink, man, they're guys that are veterans. You know, their voices in the room, they show leadership, and they're continuing to raise the bar and the standard for every guy in the room.
4: And just regardless of Jordan, his status, just how important will it be these next, you know, couple weeks of fall camp for some of those younger guys who you probably anticipate getting some good amount of play, especially in the preseason, the first three games of the year? Just how important will their development be to make sure that they are, you know, really confident and can play fast and smart in the scheme?
1: Well, everybody in the room's development is super important, but like as a young guy,

0: Right, you look at what those young guys did last year. I know we look at Jordan and De'Aaron as, you know, guys who they've played a lot of football, but they haven't played as much as you think they have, you know, so they still have a lot of room to grow. So, like, young guys developing in that room is so important, and it's really cool that Jordan and De'Aaron were just freshmen, you know, so they talk to those guys. They're able to echo sentiments that I've shared with them, coaching points, just philosophies that I've shared with them just coming fresh off of it. But those young guys, T-Ball and Brandon Smith, you know, they have to develop fast. We saw how many running backs, you know, we had to rely on last year.
1: Where's Deere as far as his pass blocking and his three-down ability? I know that was something he really wanted to work on this offseason.
0: Yeah, Deere is, man, he's grown. His growth in the totality of the game is crazy, right? Pass blocking, seeing the defense, understanding the shell. I was just with him late last night, and he was, like, drawing up coverages, drawing up fronts, drawing up blitzes. So his understanding of the game sometimes is really unbelievable, from leaving last season to showing up this spring and then showing up again this fall. I think you're going to see an unrecognizable player when it comes from growth from last year to this year when it comes to picking up blitzes and understanding what's going on.
2: Back left, Matt.
3: Same with De'Aaron. He was brought up previously in other interviews as a guy that's multi-versatile, can do a lot of things. You guys are trying out new things for him. What skill sets do you like to in his game to allow him to play new positions, and just what's that process like? Where is he trying other spots right now?
0: Yeah, De'Aaron is elite all over the field. You know, he's a Swiss Army knife, and I think his game has grown as a receiver. Last year, he had the skill set of a receiver, right, but not the refinement. He wasn't polished, you know. He had to continue to learn how to run routes. You talk about spatial awareness, knowing where he's at on the field, understanding playbook and timing, where he's at in progression, you know, where he's at, where the quarterback's eyes are going first. And now, like, he's a leader out there, man. He can help get other guys lined up. He can help get other receivers lined up when 21 personnel or when different formations. He can help get other guys lined up. So he's a guy that you can use in a bunch of different ways.
4: Regarding the, you know, off-field situation that you were dealing with, I'm wondering, you know, Coach Lanning mentioned accountabilities that you needed to complete. What were those accountabilities, and then how did you address that issue with the players?
0: Yeah. You know, back in April, I made some decisions that I regret and that I wish I could take back, right? And they were addressed back in April, and Coach Landon held me accountable. And, you know, I have to take full accountability of that, and I continue to take full accountability of that. And it's just important that I continue to grow and earn those guys' trust in the locker room, grow my coworkers' trust, and grow the trust of the people here in this building. And, you know, other than that, man, I'm just continuing to pushing those guys every single day.
5: I know one of the goals for Jordan, at least back in the spring, was kind of refining his body and kind of getting himself into a place that he was more confident with. Where have you seen that, I guess, progress, and kind of what have you seen from him as dividends, I guess, from that transformation?
0: Yeah, it's every single day. So, right, Jordan's running sprints, extra sprints after practice. We have a curl bar in our meeting room. He's hitting curls before and after meetings. We got a jump rope in there. He's hitting a jump rope before and after meetings. So, like, he's focused. He knows. And, you know, the good thing about my relationship with Jordan, my relationship with De'Aaron, I've been knowing those guys since they were juniors in high school. And time flies, man. I can be really honest with that kid, and he's really honest with me. And, you know, so it allows me to push him to get better, you know, in a really uncomfortable way.
1: He saw some flashes as a freshman, and then he dealt with a lot of injuries last year. Sometimes when people have to take that step aside and watch the game from the side, they say they learn a lot. Where do you think that transformation was for him last year, just kind of watching from the sideline?
0: Yeah, I think it was an attitude transformation also, right? So you talk about a guy who had to grow, who did have some flashes freshman year, and it's always frustrating, you know, when you feel like you have a glimmer of hope, or you feel like you have something that, you know, you deserve or you've earned, and it doesn't come the way you expect it to come. And I think that bothered him early on in the season, man, but he's been such a positive person in that room. He's been such a positive light for those guys. All the guys love him. He's the personality of the room, all right? So Dink is the guy who makes everybody laugh, makes everybody smile, makes everybody happy to be here. And when he's that guy, he plays really good ball. And I think so. I think he's growing as a person, and it's helping his habits. It's helping his mindset on and off the field, which is letting him be a better player.
6: Jordan played through a broken collarbone in the college football playoff. What have you learned about maybe his toughness?
0: That's a funny question. I learned a lot about his toughness that day. You know, I think that week, actually, I showed Jordan a film because he got hurt the week before. So I showed him some tape of Kobe, you know, walking off the field after his Achilles injury. You know, I showed him the bloody sock game. You know, I showed him a bunch of guys persevering through injury. I didn't think he was going to try to do it himself, right? So he got hurt, and he just pushed through. And then after the game, he was like, I knew something was wrong. And I was, you know, what a tough kid to, like, push through that, finish the game, and go help us win the game, go score two touchdowns after a broken collarbone. I'm so proud of that kid's toughness.
2: On the left, second row, Eric.
5: Obviously, the run game requires good offensive line play, and with so many players kind of being replaced and mixing and matching, we're just talking with Alik about some of that process. What have your observations been in the run game with those guys up front? And I'm not going to ask you who's going to play, but just what have you been impressed with?
0: First off, I mean, like, when it comes to the front, I'm never worried. We got the law firm, Alik Terry, Ryan Walker, those guys, and that's the best O-line group in the country. You talk about coaches that get those guys ready. So, like, we got a bunch of able guys, and we got some really able leaders, you know, in that room that's going to push those guys and get those guys right. But, I mean, there's been no drop-off. We've been able to run the ball and do exactly what we expect to do, and it comes down to execution, and it comes down to our ability to coach those guys and get those guys in the right spots and maximize their potential. And I think, you know, Alik Terry is the best in the country at doing that.
3: Sometimes when athletes, regardless of sport or level, get early success, complacency kind of creeps in a little bit. How have you seen DR and Jordan fight that and not accept complacency, even though they've had a high level of success really early in their career?
0: Yeah, I don't think they've realized, probably because of me and, you know, how much I'm on them and, you know, how much I'm constantly, like, critiquing them, correcting them, pushing them. I don't think they felt the success they have as much as the outside world did, because, I mean, how those guys worked this offseason, it didn't feel like guys who came off of what they thought was an amazing freshman season. It felt like guys, like, you know, working their butt off to have the season that they expect themselves to have the next season. And so, again, you talk about De'Aaron's growth has been insane when it comes to off the field and understanding the game and Jordan's self-awareness as a person, you know, running those extra sprints after practice, asking for a curl bar in the back of the room, asking for a jump rope. You know, he comes up to me and he lets me know when I'm not pushing him hard enough and lets me know when, you know, he's not feeling me at practice and he needs to feel me more. So you talk about the self-awareness from Jordan, you know, and the off-field intelligence, football intelligence from De'Aaron, like, those guys are hungry.
4: In terms of the, you know, an addition to the room, Simeon Price, obviously somebody that's been around college football, you know, played under some great coaches. I'm wondering, you know, how his veteran leadership and just his presence helps the room.
0: Yeah, Simeon's another coach in there. We call him Unc. You know, the boys joke they don't know who's older, me or Simeon. So he's amazing, man. I couldn't have wished for a better guy to get out the portal. He leads those guys. You know, sometimes he asks me just, hey, Coach Sam, let me just talk to these guys for a minute. And it's different when you got a player-led room, when you got a guy in this room who had, you know, three or four different offensive coordinators, three or four head coaches giving you perspective from experience. And, you know, they all trust him. They believe in him. You know, those guys in that room love each other. So, like, Simeon has been a blessing to the room on top of what he brings to the football field.
7: Now you still got a couple more days, but what are maybe some of the goals that your room has been working on as the first scrimmage of fall camp kind of approaches? And to you, what would be a successful first scrimmage for the guys as they get one week closer to the first game of the year?
0: Yeah, so a goal of ours is always to protect and own the ball. So as long as we protect and own the ball in this whole scrimmage, you know, we make the plays we can make. We're going to accomplish our goals. Our goals is to show up and give all we got every day. We try not to put numerical goals or make stats, you know, because there's a lot of uncontrollables that come with this game. There's a lot of uncontrollables that comes with a scrimmage, and we have a really good defense. And so, like, when we go out there, we want to own and protect the ball. We want to align and sign the right way, and we want to finish every single run we can with our pass down moving forward. And if we look at that tape and we're playing with fanatical effort and we got the ball in our hands when the whistle's blown, we're going to meet our goals because those guys, you know, they're talented guys.
7: Yeah, and just, I know Coach Lanning talked earlier in the week just about that first scrimmage of the year is really big for the defense because you really figure out if you can tackle or not. For your guys, like, how big of a deal is also in that scrimmage from the opposite sense of, like, can guys break tackles or not and, like, run through contact?
0: Yeah, we talk about it in our room. We say one-on-ones. right? You got to win your ones, right? So our goal on offense is to block them up, right? There's always going to be a guy unblocked. There's always going to be one left, right? Win your one-on-ones, right? And it's important, right, in these live situations that I see who can attack and win one-on-ones and who can play on contact and break through tackle. So, like, that's important for me to see. But, again, I think we recruited the right guys. I think they wouldn't be here if they can do those things. As long as they can align, assign, play fast, protect the ball, and play with fanatical effort and have fun, I think those things are going to show up on tape.
8: There you go. Rashad Samples, your Duck running back coach, meeting with the media, addressing some key issues, and great news that Davison is not hurt. He's still out there practicing. Like we talked about later, sure, maybe when you have a roster this loaded and depth seemingly everywhere, you can overcome an injury to a great player. But that doesn't mean that you view it any less like, oh, man, that stinks. And that's what a lot of people thought last night, turned out not to be the case. So that's a beautiful thing. All right, we'll take a break. We'll come back. We'll have an update and wrap up the entirety of a Thursday next 94.
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Weston Wilson, a charge. That ball is tagged to left field and gone. Weston Wilson homers in New York off of Max Fried. Just the second homer the lefty surrendered all season long. And the Mariners in front 1-0.

0: Yeah, that actually, the Mariners, who've just been anemic offensively, lost the first two at New York. They've got to play the Astros on the road. They got to play the Brewers. They come back to Seattle for the Cubs and Phillies. You know, all playoff teams. I said earlier, I mean, I think their season is over. But they managed to avoid the sweep in the South Bronx today. That Weston Wilson homer stood up. It was in the second inning. Nobody gave up any more runs. Logan Gilbert, six strong, seven strikeouts, four-hit shutout ball over the six. Bizarro, Ferrer, and Munoz closed the deal, and they got a win. Whee! Bottom line is they scored seven runs in the three games. In 2026 in Major League Baseball, that's not, it's not good. It's not good. They're in, as Don Cheadle said in the first remake of Ocean's 11, we're in a lot of Barney, rubble, we're in trouble. All right, let's do a little catch up. Farm! 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So Saturday at 1 o'clock at Matthew Knight Arena, the Oregon volleyball team will play its annual green-yellow match. It's free and open to the public. Got Eugene Emerald's baseball coming at you in a short. Jacob Archer, 6:20 pregame, 6:35 first pitch from Hillsboro. Three-game set up there. Both teams get on a bus and come down here to play three at PK Park tomorrow, Saturday, and Sunday. Russell Westbrook announced he is retiring from the NBA after 18 seasons. Obviously not looking to go the retirement tour route. Next stop for Westbrook, first ballot Hall of Fame, Springfield, Illinois, 2031. The weird story of the day, the attorney representing Washington Commander quarterback Jaden Daniels told LSU, you can't use his name, image, and likeness anymore. They are bummed out, according to the fact that LSU is allowing sophomore cornerback DJ Pickett to wear the number 5 jersey Daniels wore when he became LSU's third Heisman Trophy winner in 2023. Boo hoo. The Browns say against the Bears, their preseason opener Saturday, it'll be Deshaun Creepy Watson in under center. And Joe Brady, the Bills coach, said he's going to play his healthy starters Saturday in their preseason opener against the Panthers. But the key here is it's the first game ever at their brand new stadium, Highmark Stadium. And I would imagine that's going to be a quick token appearance, and then they're out of the contest. Appreciate the time today. Oh, again, all our updates brought to you by Frost Brewed Coors Light, cold as the Rockies. Appreciate the time of Aaron Fentress of the Oregonian. We chatted earlier. Great stories, by the way, online. His conversation with Dylan Raiola and who is it? Marcus, one of the new tight ends. Now like a yo-yo. His name eludes me. He's the young guy who transferred in from Clemson. Marcus Dixon. There you go. Fentress, OregonLive.com. It's been cranking out a lot of really good content. What do I have on tap tomorrow? Yes. At 3:30, Scott. No. I'm really butchering this so bad. I've got tomorrow. Oh, Travis Rook Lee. Okay. We're going to talk some duck football. I got my day screwed up, folks. But anyway, I'll catch you tomorrow for Friday. Have a good one. Out. 95.3 The Score.
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0: 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Fun show so far. We've hit on a lot. We opened up talking about our favorite preseason storylines for the six games going on tonight. And I think everybody's favorite storyline is Howard Fernando Mendoza Fair in his Raiders debut. Well, we're in the midst of it right now. The Raiders are trying to punch it in for a touchdown with Fernando Mendoza on the field. They've got third and goal from the six. Kirk Cousins and the rest of the starters were out there for the first drive, and they put up a touchdown, or first two drives, I believe it was. Since then, Fernando Mendoza's into the game. He's 4 for 7, 41 yards. He's also got one carry for 7 yards. And the Cardinals do lead the Raiders 14-7 because Jacoby Brissett and Gardner Minshew, a combined perfect 10 for 10 for nearly 80 yards and 2 touchdowns. But it looks like the Raiders do indeed have the touchdown, and it's Fernando Mendoza's first, again, unofficial because it's preseason, but first Raiders touchdown pass, and it goes to Jack Besh. It's a 6-yard touchdown pass from Fernando Mendoza to Jack Besh. So there you go. And Fernando Mendoza in his preseason debut has spun his first touchdown pass. As we're keeping you updated on that game, every other NFL preseason game, we'll go back to the scoreboard in just a bit. But if you want to weigh in on any of the preseason games, your team, your favorite players, we will take your phone calls, we'll take your questions, and we'll take your takes and your opinions at 310-840-4910. You can call, you can text. 310-840-4910. So again, get your scoreboard update in just a bit. But to lead off BetMGM tonight after dark, to lead off the solo hours, I want to give you an opinion right off the bat, and it's something that I've been stewing about. Something I've been steaming about for several hours here. I got to admit, Jaden Daniels looks soft after today's events. And I just can't, like, is Jaden Daniels serious? So, Jaden Daniels and his legal team has informed LSU that it can no longer use his name, image, and likeness. They sent a cease and desist letter to LSU's athletic director, Virge Ausberry. And this is because LSU is allowing sophomore corner DJ Pickett to wear the number 5 jersey that Jaden Daniels wore in his 2 years at LSU. That's what's going on here today, in case you didn't hear this, in case you missed this news. Jaden Daniels is so upset. He's so profoundly disrespected by LSU allowing a player to wear number 5 that he has sent a cease and desist letter to the school telling them that they can't use his NIL, his name, image, and likeness. I mean, how soft could you be? How soft could you be? Let alone the fact that this is the last thing he should be focusing his mental efforts on right now, with the preseason opener a couple of days away, whether he plays or not, but in the midst of training camp and a couple of weeks away from the season opener. And Jaden Daniels is so worried about LSU giving out his number 5 to another player that he's gathered an attorney to send a cease and desist letter. I mean, are you freaking kidding me? Grow up. Grow up. I mean, the size of his ego, that is repulsive. That's repulsive. 310-840-4910. So, let me remind you, Jaden Daniels played 2 years at LSU. Now, he did win the Heisman. And he was LSU's third Heisman Trophy winner. This was back in 2023, his final year at LSU before he went to the NFL. It's an incredible achievement. And I'm not saying that his number five jersey shouldn't have been retired at some point in the near future. But Jaden Daniels didn't win a title. They didn't come close under Brian Kelly. Now, a lot of that was because their defense was terrible, but still. You didn't win a title. You weren't there for 4 years. You were there for 2 years. You won the Heisman. That means you automatically get your jersey retired, or that nobody can ever wear the number five in the history of LSU football again? Come on, dude. Like, are you kidding me? Are you kidding me? And there's a lot of people making comparisons to Joe Burrow. And I'll say this. Joe Burrow, his number nine jersey, has also not been worn since his final season at LSU. But just like Jaden Daniels, his number nine, Joe Burrow's, has not been officially retired. There just hasn't been a player that has worn number nine since. Could LSU give out his number nine if there was a player worthy of it? Maybe. Probably. Should Joe Burrow have his number nine jersey retired for LSU? Yeah, again, probably in the near future, just like Jaden Daniels in the near future could have his number five retired. But like, I don't think Joe Burrow's making a hullabaloo if somebody wears number nine at LSU. And I'm sure that DJ Pickett, the sophomore corner, can wear number five, and then when he graduates or he transfers or whatever, you could still probably then retire Jaden Daniels' number five and say, all right, nobody else is going to wear number five from now on. Like, the fact that Jaden Daniels got so disrespected about this, he had to send a cease and desist letter and focus his mental efforts and his mental bandwidth on getting an attorney to send a cease and desist letter to tell LSU, hey, now you can't use Jaden Daniels' name, can't use his image, can't use his likeness around the university and the college football program, nothing. Don't even speak, act like he doesn't exist because he wants nothing to do with you guys. How dare you let somebody wear his number five jersey? Like, who, you're not Joe Burrow. Like, Joe Burrow won a national championship at LSU. Joe Burrow also won the Heisman, but Joe Burrow basically broke every single season statistical record at LSU, throwing for 60 touchdowns and over 5,000 yards. That was one of the greatest college football teams of all time. And let me repeat to you, his number nine is still not officially retired. Same scenario as Jaden Daniels. If corner DJ Pickett was promised number nine, he'd probably be wearing it. And here's a quote from Jaden Daniels' spokesperson. The Daniels family is deeply disappointed and feels profoundly disrespected by LSU's decision to give Jaden's number to another player. Jaden and his family had every reason to believe that his number would remain a meaningful part of his LSU legacy and would be honored and protected in recognition of his extraordinary contributions to the university. Again, I'm not here to downplay a Heisman because Heisman is special. Only one person gets that thing every single year. And only three LSU players have won it. Joe Burrow and Jaden Daniels. There are two of them. I mean, come on. You're there for 2 years. You didn't win a title. You didn't win an SEC title. You didn't make the college football playoff. You think your number five never should have been worn again? Are we serious? Are we serious? Now, a lot of this has to do with Lane Kiffin. Because DJ Pickett was on the team last year, the guy, the gentleman, the sophomore corner that has now been given Jaden Daniels' number. He was on the team last year. He wore number three. He's a freshman All-American. Led LSU with three interceptions. But here is what Lane Kiffin had to say as to why DJ Pickett is now wearing number five. And here's the quote. Jaden made it clear that he did not want his number given to another player and he believed his wishes would be respected. Or excuse me, that's not the Lane Kiffin quote. Here it is. Lane Kiffin said, DJ is in number five and that was the situation that was promised to him in recruiting here, for him to sign here. I've done a lot of research on that with the family and the representatives and the people, so really I didn't have a decision to make. It was promised to the kid. It wasn't done for whatever reason. I'm not going to get into that. I'm not going to judge something when I wasn't here. But when a kid is promised something to come to his school, he should wear it. So at that point, I don't think that's really my decision. We should honor what he was told. And then Brian Kelly, who was obviously the coach of LSU last year, he told the folks at ESPN that wrote this article that he believed number 5 was indeed promised to DJ Pickett during his recruitment, but Brian Kelly chose not to issue it to him because Jaden Daniels wasn't on board with Pickett wearing his number. So Brian Kelly went and talked to Jaden Daniels and he said, no, don't give this kid number 5. And Brian Kelly must have said, well, I promised it to him. And Jaden Daniels said, I don't care. I don't want him wearing my number 5. Now, at that point, Jaden Daniels didn't even save Brian Kelly his job. He ended up getting fired. Not right after Jaden Daniels left. Right? It was 2 years later, this past season. Like, what allegiance did Brian Kelly have? If he's the one that, when he was recruiting DJ Pickett, that he promised him he would wear number 5, why would you make that promise? I mean, that's Brian Kelly's fault. And wouldn't say, shocker, Brian Kelly did something he shouldn't have done. Brian Kelly said, quote, I just wasn't prepared to do it until we got a full commitment from another Heisman Trophy winner. We didn't want to issue number 9, so you can't treat one differently from the other. There's the Joe Burrow part of it. But LSU's policy regarding jerseys being retired, which is on its athletic department website, states that any number retired after January 1st, 2007 does not preclude a current student athlete in that sport from wearing the jersey number in that or any other sport, subject to the discretion of the head coach. So what happened is Brian Kelly, again, went to Jaden Daniels, said, hey, can I give this kid number 5? Jaden Daniels said, no. And Brian Kelly said, well, I promised it to him. And Jaden Daniels said, I don't care. And Brian Kelly listened, didn't give him number 5. DJ Pickett wore number 3. Lane Kiffin comes into Baton Rouge, and what do you know? He says, and he probably must have talked to DJ Pickett. He said, hey, man, can I wear number 5? Because that was promised to me when I came here when Brian Kelly was the coach. And Lane Kiffin said, well, what happened? Again, I'm reading between the lines. I'm paraphrasing. And DJ Pickett must have said, well, Jaden Daniels didn't want me to wear it. And Lane Kiffin, who clearly has no allegiance to Jaden Daniels, and Lane Kiffin is Lane Kiffin. He's his own man. Said, all right, you wear number 5 then, kid. You were an All-American last year. You're wearing number 5. I don't care what Jaden Daniels thinks. And now Jaden Daniels is telling the university, you can't use my name, image, or likeness. I'm profoundly disrespected. Again, who does Jaden Daniels think he is? Honestly. If you won a title here, and you won the Heisman, and you were here for 4 years, then I could see, yeah, no, you're not wearing Jaden Daniels' jersey. Whether it's retired yet or not, he's one of the greatest players that ever come through. Like, do we realize how many great LSU football players have come through those doors? Do we realize how many incredible players have come through LSU? I mean, just recently, Malik Nabers, Ja'Marr Chase, Joe Burrow. And you go back a couple of years before that. I mean, you go back to the early 2000s. Andrew Whitworth, Josh Reed, Glenn Dorsey, the Honey Badger, Tyrann Mathieu, Patrick Peterson. A lot of those guys played 4 years at LSU. Now, I understand the transfer portal and NIL has changed things. But, I mean, I'm sorry. Your number is not... It should not be upheld. It should not be sacrilege to give your jersey number to somebody else when you spend 2 years at the school and you don't win a title, let alone an SEC title. So I think Jaden Daniels honestly needs to take a lap. I think he looks soft for this. And I think he is focusing his efforts in the wrong places right now, where it should be getting ready for a big season, a big bounce-back season with the Washington Commanders. Now, Jaden Daniels put out a statement on his Instagram story, and it read this. I have been locked in on training camp, and that's been my number one focus. I have a lot of gratitude for my time at LSU, and I'm proud of what my teammates and I accomplished there. Obviously, there are issues to be worked out between my team and LSU, and my hope is that it will get done privately. My sole personal focus is on Commanders football. I realize the business of football is unique, and I trust this can all be resolved. obviously, your sole focus is not on training camp. It's not on Commanders football. You're busy worrying about your number five jersey at LSU, a place you spent 2 years. I mean, like, come on, dude. Come on. Now, DJ Pickett, the corner, who's wearing Jaden Daniels' number five, basically said he has no plans to change out of the number five amid the pushback from Jaden Daniels. Good. Good. Good for DJ Pickett. Good for DJ Pickett. I mean, if he was told by Brian Kelly coming out of high school, I promise you we'll give you number five. And, I mean, that's Brian Kelly's fault. You want to blame Lane Kiffin for this? He's upholding a promise that was reported allegedly made by Brian Kelly. Lane Kiffin has no allegiance to Jaden Daniels. And again, forget about the whole he said, she said, he said, who was promised what, who was told what. Jaden Daniels played 2 years there. 2 years. Didn't win a title. Yes, he's one of three Heisman winners in LSU history. Again, incredible achievement. I'm not taking that away, but that doesn't mean your jersey's untouchable. If they wanted to retire it in a few years, great. I don't know what like the minimum years that have to go by for a jersey to be retired in any sport, let alone in college football, but I mean, if you asked me point blank before this happened, hey, do you think anybody will ever wear Jaden Daniels' number at the award LSU? I would say, why not? Why not? So this is, I think this is just soft from Jaden Daniels, if you ask me. 310-840-4910. That's the phone number to join the show. 310-840-4910. Combs, producer Brandon Combs in the show chat is saying StubHub had the tweet of the day, and they tweeted, quote, effective immediately. We will no longer offer tickets in groups of five. Out of respect for Jaden Daniels, we're only doing four or six plus. Thank you for understanding. Oh, man. Yeah, and Combs also adding, because I forgot to mention this, Jaden Daniels' camp asked LSU to return its copy of the Heisman that Jaden Daniels won. LSU's copy of the Heisman. Like, dude, get lost. Go take a lap. Focus on the Commanders. Focus on the NFL. Focus on the 2026 season coming up right now. I mean, my gosh. Mike, I didn't see Joe Burrow weigh in on this at all. Unless I missed it, I'd be very intrigued to see what Joe Burrow has to say. Because, again, similar position to Jaden Daniels. Didn't start at LSU. Was initially at Ohio State. Was the backup, transferred in. Only spent 2 years. Won a national championship, went undefeated, threw 60 touchdowns, had arguably the greatest season ever by an LSU player, quarterback, or any position, and yes, on top of that, won the Heisman. And again, I'll say it. In a couple years, if Jaden Daniels' jersey was going to be retired, great. If a couple years, if Joe Burrow's jersey is going to be retired, great. Until then, whatever the LSU athletic department rules are, if a player's jersey can be worn, it's at the discretion of the head coach. You think Lane Kiffin is going to show some allegiance and hold hands with Jaden Daniels when a kid that he said has been promised number five jersey when he came out of high school and then that kid turns into an All-American last year? No. And he shouldn't. 310-840-4910. All right, when we come back, we'll get you a scoreboard update on all six preseason games. They're all in action right now. Titans and the Niners underway. Cam Ward under center with all of his receivers and all of his starters on the field. So we'll get you an update on that. Plus, Deion Sanders still acts like Colorado is great. And it's frustrating. And I'll explain when we come back. I'm Pat Boyle. This is BetMGM Tonight on Westwood One Sports.
1: There's still two QB battles ongoing. In Cleveland, it's Deshaun Watson or Shedeur Sanders. And Atlanta's between Tua Tagovailoa or Michael Penix Jr. When the starter's named, we'll let you know. Westwood One Sports.
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3: 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We're getting ready for game three of six here this week against the Hillsboro Hops. This six-game split series played here Tuesday, played here last night, and finishing things out here today before heading back to Eugene tonight and getting ready to close out the series Friday, Saturday, and Sunday at PK Park. A fun first game this week. Emeralds fell down big early 4-0, fought their way back on a couple of two-run home runs from both Lizbel Diaz and Cam Maldonado. Entered the ninth inning, trailing by just one run, but unfortunately, Eugene falling just short by a final score of 5-4. That set us up for a big matchup here yesterday as well. Coming into the week, it was all about the pitching here these first three games. Tuesday, Ramon Marquez, the top Phillies pitching prospect who was acquired by the San Francisco Giants. That very deceiving stat line goes 4 innings, just 3 hits and 1 walk. Did give up 4 runs, but struck out 8. Just 20 years old, he is one of the top pitching prospects in all of minor league baseball now here in Eugene. Actually, just officially inside the MLB Top 100.
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0: final four games, this game here tonight and the three games at PK Park this weekend, if they want to find themselves with a series victory. Eugene, though, task number one, bouncing back, ending this little three-game skid, and finding their way into the win column for the first time this week against the Hops. Good time to tell you that Rennie's Landing is a proud partner of the Eugene Emeralds. Rennie's is located at the corner of 12th and Kincaid, across the street from the University of Oregon. Rennie's Landing has two patios serving local food, spirits, and brews. Rennie's, it's the official pregame bar for the Eugene Emeralds. We've been serving the community since 1981, so join us for your next pregame. Well, we'll step aside, take our first commercial break here of the Joe's Garage pregame show, and when we're back, let's get you ready to roll with tonight's starting lineups. 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
0: And welcoming you back in, Eugene Emeralds Baseball here for the second and final segment tonight of the Joe's Garage pregame show. Let's get you ready to roll with tonight's starting lineups, which as always are brought to you by our good friends over at Wild Roots. 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First up here tonight on the side for the 52-58 Hillsboro Hops, 20-24 so far in the second half. Slade Caldwell manning the top spot here in the order for the third straight game, with Jose Mejia slated to hit second. A new name and face in the three spot tonight. It is Jose Alperia hitting third out in right field. Someone who has great numbers so far here in Hillsboro. Really nice season, but the first time Eugene will be facing off against him here this year. Carlos Vita Onda in the cleanup spot, with Ivan Luciano hitting fifth and Yasel Soler in the sixth spot. 7-8-9 of Zaque Josefa, Kenny Castillo, and Wallace Clark, someone we haven't seen this week, but Eugene has faced off a handful of times already this season, in the nine spots, with Caden Grice, the former LSU Tiger, on the mound here tonight. The former two-way player of the year in college, someone who's had injuries throughout his pro career, but has been with Hillsboro all season long. Eugene has already faced him a couple of times. On the side for the 65-44 M's, 23-20 in the second half, entering today's contest. A couple of changes in the order. Johnny Level, Lizbel Diaz, and Xander Darby hitting 1-2 and 3, with 4-5 and 6 of Hayden Yacek, Walker Martin, and Cam Maldonado. Zane Zielinski will be hitting 7th, and in the 8 and 9 spot, two new names who have not seen any action yet this week. O'Neill Perez catching tonight behind the plate. here with Daniel Rogers getting a day off defensively and Robert Hipwell, who's been on the bench the first two games, getting the start today over at first. It was announced earlier here today, Jose Ramos going up to AAA, filling in up with the Rivercats here, at least for a handful of days. Might see him back at some point here over the next few weeks, but heading into today's game, and at least for the foreseeable future, 10 active position players right now on Eugene. Daniel Rogers, the lone man available off of the bench. Well, looks like we're just about ready for the national anthem here tonight at the Hillsboro Hops Ballpark here tonight from Hillsboro. So we'll step aside, take our final commercial break of the Joe's Garage pregame show. And when we are back, it'll be Johnny Level, the switch hitter, set to lead things off. 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
4: 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Just a few moments away from getting ready for first pitch here tonight from Hillsboro Ballpark. Well, one game already final here today in the Northwest League. Everett winners against Spokane by a final score of 7-1. So Everett has now taken three in a row to start the week at Everett Memorial Stadium. Meaning, entering this contest here today, Vancouver still sits atop in the Northwest League second half standings at 24-20, and they have a half game lead both on Eugene and Everett. The Emeralds 23-20, Everett 24-21. Spokane right now, three games out of a playoff spot at 21-23, and then a tie for last, but just four games behind Vancouver is the Tri-City Dust Devils and the Hillsboro Hops. Eugene opponent here tonight, 20-24 and four games out. Well, Caden Grice getting ready here on the mound, a 6'6", 250-pound lefty, just 24 years old. Now making his 18th appearance for the Hops, 17th start overall, has pitched his way to a 2-5 record, but a 3.58 ERA, just about 65 innings with 67 strikeouts and 43 walks. He's someone, though, who has pitched very well against Eugene this season. One of his two wins have actually come against Eugene, and he has pitched his way to a 0.73 ERA, meaning he's given up just one run in his 12 and a third innings of work here against Eugene, 11 strikeouts to two walks. So he has found a lot of success against the Emeralds, although it's been a while since they have faced off here against Caden, and a lot of new hitters that have not seen him before throughout his pro career. Caden Grice, someone who started 2024 after being selected in the 2023 draft, not making his debut, pitched in 24, suffered an injury that held him out for all of 2025, but has been healthy here this year and has spent all season so far with the Hops. Johnny Level, Lizbel Diaz, and Xander Darby, the top three here tonight in order to lead this game off. Defensively today for the Hops, it'll be Yasiel Soler at third, Wallace Clark at short with Jose Mejia at second, and Kenny Castillo at first. The starting backstop here tonight, Ivan Luciano catching behind the plate with Zaki Josefa in left, Slade Caldwell out in center, and out in right field tonight, Jose Alperia for the first game action of the week as the starting right fielder. Well, Johnny Level sent to lead things off here, strolling his way to the dish. He'll be batting from the right side with a lefty, Caden Grice, here tonight on the mound. 1-for-7 this week for Level. It was just a single for him. Has not struck out and has drawn a pair of walks. Still finding ways, continuing to draw walks at a higher clip as he fouls off the first pitch he sees. It's a foul ball to get the game off and running. First pitch here tonight at 6:36. Currently 83 degrees right now and sunny. As the 0-1 to Johnny. Slider right at the top of the zone for strike two. Now a two-strike pitch. Misses on the breaking ball for ball one. That's a deuce. Well, Level, like we mentioned here in the second half, has done such a good job at really starting to

0: draw walks, especially in the past couple of weeks, just cutting back on those strikeout numbers. As a two-strike pitch, this one lifted in the air, out towards right center field and falling for a leadoff knock right in front of Jose. So it's a two-strike leadoff base hit for Johnny Lovell. Put some speed on for Lizbel Diaz. Well, another good week. It's become routine for Diaz here in the second half. 3-for-7 this week. He has already homered. His home run streak did come to an end last night, as well as his RBI streak. He had driven home a run in 7 straight games and homered in 3 consecutive. He's now ready with Lovell over at first. Pitch on its way, taken too far outside for ball one. Well, Castillo's holding on Lovell. You have a righty in the box. The rest of the infield shifted out towards left. So Jose Mejia playing over towards second. A lot of room through the right side here of the infield. 1-0, runner goes. This one chopped on the ground up the third baseline. Soler will field it. The quick throw to first, in and out of the glove of Kenny Castillo. That one was trying to pick at it there, but unable to field it cleanly. So that'll put runners at first and second after the leadoff single and an air. Exact same start we had here last night. Eugene actually loaded up the bases with nobody out before leaving empty-handed in the first. See if they can find a better result here this week. Lefty-lefty matchup here to Xander Darby. First pitch in the air, flare shot out towards center and over the head of Wallace Clark. Lovell will get the wave, no throw to the plate. First pitch swinging. It's an RBI knock for Xander Darby. Second run he's driven in this week. And Eugene now leads 1-0, still with nobody out here in the frame. So a good start here tonight. That last play as well, also officially ruled as just an E5 on the throwing error to Soler. So Diaz makes his way into second. Darby at first, still nobody out. And Hayden Jacek up to bat. Another right-handed hitter here for Eugene. First pitch, hits it foul. Well, still looking for his first base hit of the week for Jacek. Has drawn a couple of walks so far. Drew a walk here on Tuesday and on Wednesday. Looking to do some damage here with the bat. Both runners with their lead as the next pitch called for a strike right at the letters. Now 0-2. Eugene trying to bounce back after dropping 3 straight games. First 2 this week. Did not play on Sunday due to smoke up in Spokane. And lost the last game on Saturday as well, so it's been since last Friday in the win column for him. As Jacek takes a pitch in the dirt for a ball. Well, Kanan Grice, someone who we mentioned coming back from injury, they've been careful with him. He didn't make a start from July 29th to the 7th. They had the All-Star break in there. They've just kind of eased him back as well. Someone who has gone deep in a couple of games this year is a double steal now going to be put on. It's a swing and a miss. The throw to second is not in time. So it'll be a strikeout for Jacek for out number one. But Diaz collecting his 9th stolen base of the year. And for Xander Darby, no longer 6-for-7 on the base path. Now stolen base number 7 here. And a pair of runners in scoring position for Walker Martin. Well, these two teams have been pretty even with runners in scoring position this week. Eugene was 4-for-18. Hillsborough 4-for-17. They've had a lot of chances, especially early in games, haven't been able to capitalize on as Walker Martin sends it foul, or no, not a foul ball. They thought it was a foul ball, but Diaz will come home to score on the play. And Mark Reed was yelling at the home plate umpire. Kind of a bizarre-looking sequence right there. It looked like for a moment it was foul, but it was just going to be a pass ball here on the catcher, Luciano. And watching here on the replay, yeah, that just one just went in and out of his glove right there. So the run comes home to score in Diaz. Darby gets his way in a third and a 2-0 M's lead. Time's going to be called here for a moment. The entire infield coming in. So a two-spot here already. Still just one away in the first. So that one game we already mentioned, final of the Northwest League. Everett winner 7-1. The other game at 7:05. Vancouver hosting Tri-City. The Seas looking for their third straight win this week. So lefty-lefty, the entire infield now playing into Walker Martin. The 0-1 pitch called for strike two. Well, Grice in his last outing gave up 5 runs in 2 2/3, but 4 of them were unearned. After putting together a really solid month of July again, just 4 starts, 19 innings for him. As Martin takes up and in for a ball. Someone who is very highly touted, being drafted in the second round in 2023 out of Clemson. But suffering that injury after a really good pro debut year down in Visalia, got cut short due to that injury. Well, 2 pitch from Martin is hit high and foul up and out of play, so we'll do it again. And it was Tommy John surgery in July of 24 that brought that season to a close for him. Won the National Two-Way Player of the Year at Clemson back in 2023. 2-strike pitch. This one chopped on the ground over to second, and instead of throwing home, they'll just flip it over to first in time. Jose Mejia on a 4-3 ground out brings home the run. Is Walker Martin and Eugene now a 3-spot here in the first. Well, Eugene held 4 runs here on Tuesday, 3 runs last night. So a great start already matching their total from yesterday. 2 outs and nobody on for one of the newest Emeralds, Cam Maldonado. Maldonado now just his 5th game here in Eugene. 5-for-14 to start, including a pair of homers. Homers in his debut and had a 2-run shot here on Tuesday. First pitch taken a little bit too far outside for ball one. He'll be 22 all season long here, turning 23 after the season. Takes a called strike, 1-1. Was drafted last year out of Northeastern in the 7th round. Did not immediately report to San Jose. Ended up making his debut on August 19th and closed out the season with him. 17 appearances as he hits this one high in the air, deep out to straightaway center. That ball dying over towards Slade Caldwell, who makes the catch for the final out of the first. First 3 runners reach on a pair of singles and an air, able to bring home all 3 runs. We'll go to the home half of the first, Eugene leading 3-0. 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
0: Slade Caldwell set to lead things off here in the home half of the first against Henry Lalanne, making his second start here in Eugene. First pitch, lefty-lefty. Fires in strike number one. Olane, 6'7", 211 pounds, 22 years old, was the top lefty pitching prospect in the Yankees organization. Another piece acquired here at the deadline by the Giants. So he came over on August 3rd, got assigned to Eugene, as well as Caden Kent, who's still on the IL. Have not seen Kent here so far with the Emeralds, as Caldwell sends it foul for strike two. He was putting together a great season in the Yankees organization. 13 starts in low A, 3 starts in high A. 2-strike pitch, just misses ball two. And in his debut, went 4 2/3 last week in Spokane. 5 hits, 3 runs, but just one of them was earned. Only allowed 1 walk and struck out 5. As he just misses upstairs, full count. Payoff pitch on its way. This one on the ground over to first, right into the glove of Robert Hipwell, who thought about flipping it to the pitcher, electing not to. The indecisiveness costing him there. Caldwell too fast out of the box, and that'll put Slade Caldwell on to start the inning. Well, defensively today for Eugene, the aforementioned Robert Hipwell at first, Zane Zielinski at second, Johnny Lovell at short with Hayden Gjacek at third, and O'Neill Perez catching behind the plate. Sandro Darby in left, Lizbel Diaz in center, and Cam Maldonado out in right. That is the defensive look here today for Eugene. So now some good speed on to start the bottom of the first. As the pitch misses for ball one. Jose Mejia up to bat. Third game we've seen from him this week, just his second start. 1-for-5 with a single and a run scored. And 252 this year overall for the Hops. Jumps out of the way for ball two. Well, time's called here for a moment. O'Neill Perez walking out right now to have a chat with Henry Lalanne. Instantly joining the top 30 here in the Giants farm system, according to MLB Pipeline. Former 2021 international free agent signing. Spent the 21 and 22 season in the DSL before officially coming stateside here in 23. Spent time in the FCL and the Yankees low A affiliate for 2 seasons. Had an injury, so did not pitch a ton in 23 and 24. Had good numbers, though, throughout those 2 seasons, and this was really his true breakout year in the Yankees org. 2-0 pitch now here to Mejia. Misses again for ball three. Before being acquired by the Giants, had a 2.77 ERA across 78 innings to go along with 98 strikeouts, which was the 5th most in the Yankees minor league system, at least amongst their affiliated ball teams. 3-0 pitch. He'll take upstairs for ball four. So it's a 4-pitch walk. Puts runners at first and second. All of a sudden, the game-tying run already up to bat. Well, that play with Slade, just officially an infield single, no error on the play. And it is Jose Alperia up to bat, former 2022 international free agent signing, someone we have not seen so far here with the Hops. Just his 5th game played after getting the call up the other week. Shows bunt, pulls it back, doesn't matter. Strike number one. Good numbers for him this year in low A. So far here with the Hops this season. 3-for-10 with a homer, 5 runs scored. I think most impressively, in those 4 games, 7 walks, and he has struck out just once. Sends the next pitch foul very quickly behind 0-2. Home half of inning number one. Eugene leading 3-0, but a pair of runners on to start the inning against Henry Lalanne. Next pitch sent high in the air, foul territory to first. Robert Hipwell drifting towards the net, running out of room, and that ball will go foul about 4 or 5 rows up as the count remains here at 0-2. Carlos Vita Onda on deck. Ivan Luciano due up behind him. Runner at second, Slade Caldwell. Runner at first, Jose Mejia. Another two-strike pitch on its way from Henry Lalanne. On the ground up the third baseline, fielding it cleanly and throwing across the diamond to first in time. Hayden Jacek getting the start today at third, and that's a 5-3 ground out. Didn't have a chance to try to turn two. So that is out number one as that moves both runners here in a scoring possession. Base knock could potentially cut this deficit to just one run. Well, Jacek making his debut at third, at least for the Emeralds. Down in San Jose, majority of his games were at first, 49 of them. Had seven games at DH. Did see action at third, had 11 starts at third base. Just a little bit under 100 innings as a pro. So excited to see what he can do with the shuffling around here tonight of the M's lineup. First pitch to Carlos Vita Onda. Strike called. Well, he's someone who, after the MLB pipeline re-rankings today, inside the top five now for the Diamondbacks. He checks in as their fifth-ranked prospect. Former 2023 international free agent signing. Has not recorded a hit yet this week, but has still found ways to be productive. A couple of walks, some runs, stolen base as well, as he sends a slow dribbler foul for strike two. Lalanne trying to find an out without allowing one of these runners to come home to score here. Give himself a chance to escape this inning with a zero. Two-strike pitch to the righty. Misses too far out for ball one. Hitting 268 here with the hops. Seven homers, 21 RBIs. On-base percentage over 400. During his action here in the Northwest League. Two-strike pitch on the ground over to third. The runner from third comes home to score. The throw goes to first, and the runner at second is able to advance into third. The throw was offline, but Johnny Lovell was right there for backup. Good work from Lovell to be there. So that keeps the runner in at third on another 5-3 RBI ground out. And the hops now on the board, trailing by just two. Ivan Luciano. Lefty-lefty matchup to the Diamondbacks' 18th-ranked prospect. Third game action this week. Got the official call-up here on Tuesday and homered in his first-ever plate appearance with the hops. Has not recorded a hit since that point. Just 1-for-6 this week. First pitch, a slider for strike one. Mejia stands at third with two outs. One strike pitch. Good stop from O'Neill Perez on a pitch in the dirt. Keeps it in front of him. Count moves to 1-1. Next offering misses low and away for ball two. Yasiel Soler on deck. An eventful first inning here tonight. M still leading 3-1 as time is called. Pitch clock getting reset here, I believe. So it's a 2-ball, 1-strike count. Lalanne about to throw his 22nd pitch of the first. Into the net, foul ball for strike two. Again, in that first start for Lalanne up in Spokane. 4 2/3, just could not quite get out of that fifth inning. Couple of unearned runs for him with the pitch count climbing. Excited to see the damage he can do here tonight. Two outs and the 2-2. On the ground, hit softly over to second. Zane will play it on a bounce and flips it to Robert Hipwell in time for the 4-3 ground out. A leadoff single and a walk brings home a run for the Hops. We'll go to the top of the second. Eugene leads 3-1. 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
0: Top of the second, bottom three here of the order. It is Zane Zielinski, O'Neill Perez, and Robert Hipwell, 7, 8, and 9 in order. Set to lead things off against Caden Grice back out for another frame. Well, that first inning, eventful for both sides. Eugene, 3 runs on 2 hits and no errors. The Hops, 1 run, 1 hit, and 1 error. Took Grice 19 pitches to get through the first. Lalonde, 23. As a called strike here to Zane. Off and running, 0-1. 2 for 8 this week for Zielinski. A double and a single. Also stole a base here last night and scored a run. Swings over the top of a breaking ball for strike number 2. Hitting 290 now through 40 games with the M's. Looking for that first home run of the season. Had 2 of them up in AA with the Richmond Flying Squirrels. 0-2 pitch. On the ground, rolled over to third. Yasiel Soler will field it. Throws quickly to first in time. Ended up being a really close bang-bang play for out number 1. And Hops winning the first 2 games this week. But Eugene, really from the start of the season, that opening night, M's trailed 6-0 back on April 3rd. Stormed back, a couple of homers from Gavin Keelan, including the walk-off 2-run blast in the 9th. Really since that point, Eugene has had their number all season long. As O'Neill Perez looks at a ball. Eugene just 5-3 here at this ballpark. 4 games left here on the road, including tonight. Final 3 games of the regular season. Over the course of the entire season, Eugene 14-6 so far against Hillsboro. As Perez fouls it off, 1-1. But 9-3 at home against the Hops. We'll close out this weekend at PK. As Perez takes low one away for ball 2. First game action we've seen from O'Neill this week. Hitting 240 so far with the M's this season. Game number 31. 3 homers, 15 RBIs. Now a 2-1. Chopped on the ground, softly awkward spot. Grice will field it, spins, throws to first in time. Really nice looking offensive play from the starter for the 1-3 ground out. That's 2 up and 2 gone here now in the frame. Robert Hipwell now trying to start a 2-out rally. Hipwell had that long on base streak come to an end. One of his last games after a really nice stretch run for him, especially that last road trip over in Everett, finished with a strong end to the week as he swings late on the fastball for strike one. Hitting just 163 this year, game number 50. But he's found ways to get on base. 35 walks so far. Even if the base hits have not always been there for him. As he gets called for strike two. When Hipwell does find the base hits, almost half the time this year, it has gone for extra bases. 8 doubles, 4 home runs, so 12 extra base hits with 25 total base knocks this year. 0-2. Strike three called. Frozen on an outside fastball, and that's a fast 1-2-3 inning here for Caden Grice, taking just 10 pitches here to get through the second. We'll go to the home half of the frame. Henry Lalanne back out on the mound. 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
0: Bottom of the second, Yasiel Soler set to lead things off here in the inning. Zach Yosefa and Kenny Castillo back out with Henry Lalanne on the mounds. Looking to return the favor after Caden Grice just went 1-2-3 in the top half of this frame. On that first inning for Lalanne, 23 pitches, 13 strikes. One hit, one run, one walk. Did not collect a strikeout. As he's ready now against Soler. And the first pitch at the bottom of the second. This is down low. Ball one. Well, Soler, a 2023 international free agent signing. Someone who has been inside the Diamondbacks' top 30, but on this last re-ranking today, actually fell outside of it, which probably doesn't do it justice for Soler. He has really been hitting better here in the second half. Still on the young side at just 20 years old. He won't turn 21 until next year. As the pitch misses low and in for ball two. 1-for-5 this week. Has drawn a walk. Driven home a run and scored a run as well. 2-0 pitch this time looks at strike number one. Hits it foul off the top of the bat. 2 balls and 2 strikes. Lalanne, when he joined Eugene, reading through about him during his time with New York, it looked like his fastball and changeup were his two highest graded pitches. As the next pitch from Soler, chopped on the ground, level, well charged, throws quickly to first. Hipwell hangs on in time for a leadoff 6-3 ground out. Good start to the inning. Now for the M's. So it'll be fun to see how he fares here in the Northwest League. Most likely we'll see him here to end the year as well. Obviously when all the trade deadline moves were going on, so many pitchers being acquired by the Giants. Definitely seemed like an emphasis. His first pitch misses for ball one. Yosefa was showing bunt, but pulled it back as it rolls to the backstop, 1-0. Again, Henry Lane and Marty Gare, who pitched last night in the bullpen. Ramon Marquez, a starter, who we'll see next week at PK. Drops in a strike. 1-1 to Yosefa. 265 hitter this year. Game number 39. Takes upstairs. Ball two. Yosefa just 1-for-6 this week at the plate, but had that big time out last night on an outfield assist. Being able to backpick Hayden Yacek at second. Slap foul off the top of the net. Count moves to 2-2. Kenny Castillo on deck. All one away in the dirt. Full count now. Danger of issuing a second walk tonight. Still looking for that first strikeout here from Lalane. 103 strikeouts this year entering today through 82 innings. Far and away the most amount of innings he spun in a season. Payoff pitch. On the ground, hit hard over to Zielinski at second. Plenty of time now to first. And it's a 4-3 ground out. Two up and two gone in the inning. Kenny Castillo, an 0-for day on Tuesday, but a big time game tying two-run blast last night. Just snuck it over that right center field wall. 97 off of his bat. The wind going out. Tied us up at 3. In 261 this year, and he's someone who the last couple seasons we've seen only as a catcher here in Hillsboro. He was with the Hobbs last year. Had some heated moments, to say the least, with Eugene's squad last season. As the 1-0 pitch now hits softly on the ground up the middle. Zane will charge, throws across his body in time for a 4-3 ground out. Three up, three gone on three ground outs here in the second. Let's go to the third. M's lead, 3-1. 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
0: Top of the third, top of the order, Johnny Lovell, Lizbel Diaz, and Xander Darby. 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First pitch here to Lovell. Steps out of the box. Doesn't matter. Strike called on the middle pitch. Lovell singled to start the game tonight. Ended up scoring a run. Part of that three-run first inning for Eugene. All three of the hitters due up this inning. All three reached as Lovell now fouls it up the third base line over towards Jacob Hayward, the M's first-year manager and third base coach, for strike two. Lovell, another one after the re-ranks. Now the fourth-ranked Giants prospect, Jackson Flora, the San Francisco Giants first-rounder this past draft. One spot in front of him, but still 47th in all of baseball as he rolls it over right into the shortstop, Wallace Clark. Plenty of time now to first for a leadoff 6-3 ground out. Now Lisbel Diaz reached on an error, stole a base, and scored a run. Diaz trying to be first player here in Eugene to hit 20 home runs in an M's uniform this season. That'd give us back-to-back seasons with 20-plus homer players after a feat that doesn't necessarily sound too hard, but it's few and far between when you look through the M's history. I believe right now five different players have done it throughout the Emerald's 71 years. Now, a large part of that as well, obviously, used to be a short-season team. During that time, you know, guys aren't here the entire year, hardly at all. It's about half the amount of games as well. As a one-strike pitch, I think he might have just done it here. Hustling back to the track, to the wall, and this one is out of here. Right on cue, home run number 20 for Lisbel Diaz, and the Emeralds have jumped out 4-1. No doubt about that one, 108.3, 371 feet, his second home run here this week. That one, an absolute laser. Well, that's home run number 20 as an Emerald. His 23rd overall this season, three of them as well, down in San Jose. Lefty-lefty matchup now to Xander Darby, called for a strike. Well, Diaz now becomes the fourth Emerald since 1970. To hit 20 or more home runs in a season. Charlie Zaccone did it here last year. Before that, you had to look back to 1996. Steve Hacker did it. Hit 21 home runs in only 75 games. So it's a rare feat, to say the least. But now back-to-back years here as Darby takes for ball two. Not only that, but we have a real shot at a couple guys reaching that. Darby, one of them, 15 home runs this year so far. You also have Walker Martin with 17 as Darby fouls it off. And we say before 1970, it gets real tricky. From 1955 until the early 70s, when you look through the database online, there's no box scores. The games happened, but there's no way unless you go game by game. As the pitch checks swing, appealed down to Tanya Millett, the base umpire. She says no swing, ball three. It's one of these years. I got to pour through that. It's about 17 seasons worth of games. There are box scores, not through MLB. And again, you'd have to go game by game to find all that info. It'd take a little bit of time. 3-1 pitch, or strike three called, rather. Had the count wrong up here. And he takes the backwards K for out number two. So two gone now after that solo shot from Diaz. And Hayden Yacek up to bat, struck out swinging his first go around. So two outs and nobody on. Swing and a miss. For a strike. One strike offering now on its way to the right-handed hitter. Take it outside for a ball. Five straight games. Yacek has reached four straight games with a walk. Just been a mighty consistent force so far in this M's lineup. 15 games played, 15 hits to go along with 11 walks. Still looking for his second home run here in Eugene. He'll take too far out for ball two. Walker Martin standing on deck. Cam Maldonado to follow. M's out in front 4-1 right now with nobody on and two gone here in the top of the third. Jacek holds on a changeup too far outside for ball three. Well, for Grice, three hits, four runs, just two of them being earned. Has not issued a walk and has struck out three as he's starting to creep towards 50 total pitches here tonight on the mound. One. This one hit hard on the ground, but right at the shortstop, Wallace Clark. He'll flip it across the diamond in time for the inning-ending ground out. Lizbel Diaz collects home run number 20, a one-out blast off his bat out towards left center field. We'll go to the bottom of the third. M's lead 4-1. 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
0: Welcome you back in, Eugene Emeralds Baseball. Home half of inning number three with Henry Lane back out on the mound. Now pitching once again with the three-run lead behind him. It is the nine-hole hitter, Wallace Clark, due up for the first time this week. Clark, we saw a lot in the first half against the Hops, hitting just 198 this year through 78 games. As the first pitch hit high in the air out towards shallow right. Zane moving back, Maldonado moving in, but Zane is there. He'll make the catch. One pitch for out number one to start us off here in the bottom of the fourth. Top of the order now, Slade Caldwell up to bat. He singled on an infield hit and eventually scored a run. Lefty-lefty here to Slade. First pitch taken upstairs for ball one. 23 pitches in the first, just 14 in the second. Went 1-2-3 in that second inning as Alane has now retired seven straight. Calls for strike one. Gave up that leadoff single to Slade and a walk to Mejia. Since that point, again, the three through nine hitters, rather, going down in order. As Slade backs out of the way on a slider that misses upstairs, ball two. Takes a called strike. Four runs, three hits, no errors so far for the M's. One run, one hit, and one error for the Hops. Still looking for the first strikeout of the night, and he'll miss to run the count full. Slade always looking for the walk. 72 walks through 95 games. Payoff. Swing and a miss over the top of the slider for out number two and strikeout number one for Henry Lalanne. Well, after all the re-rankings today, you still have Gonzalez and Hernandez 1 and 2, Jackson Flora 4 fourth overall pick by the Giants, slides into the three spot with Johnny Level, ranked fourth, and Ramon Marquez, we mentioned inside the MLB Top 100, Giants' fifth-ranked prospect, according to MLB Pipeline. As the first pitch misses for ball one here to Jose Mejia. So you have Marquez fifth. Jacob Bresnahan now is down to nine as Mejia lifted softly in the air out to right. Maldonado moving in. He'll wait. He'll catch. And that is a second consecutive 1-2-3 inning here for Henry Lalanne. He has retired nine consecutive hops batters. Let's go to the fourth. M's leading 4-1. 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
3: Top of the fourth, Ems leading 4-1. 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It is Keaton Grice back out to start the fourth, facing off here against Walker Martin. And a 1-0 pitch on its way, lefty-lefty. Swings and misses for a strike. We were talking about a couple of players that could potentially reach 20 home runs. Darby with 15, Martin has 17 here this year, so just three away. But when they are counted, it is regular season only for it. Does not include the postseason stats, so he'd need to get it done. Either of those guys, just a grand total of 22 games remaining here, including tonight in this second half. As a 2-1 offering, foul ball. Of course, you had Dakota Jordan, who left here with 18 home runs after seeing a couple of series here to start the second half before eventually making his way up. Two ball, two strike count on its way to the lefty. RBI ground out for him in the first inning. 2-2. Just gets a piece to stay alive. Well, three runs in the first and then last half inning for Eugene. A one-out solo home run here from Lisbel Diaz. Also forgot to mention, it makes it 14 straight games with a base hit for him. No movement right now in either pen. Keaton Grice, next pitch will be pitch number 51 today. Strike three called, frozen right at the knees. Goes down looking for the backwards K. That is out number one here to start the fourth. Fourth strike out of the night for Caden. Eugene still yet to draw a walk. 26 strikeouts in the first two games for the Emeralds bats. Drawn seven walks as well. Cam Maldonado ended up popping out. It's a pretty deep center field. Just got a little bit too far under it to end the first inning. Makes the breaking ball low and in. 1-0. So Maldonado now 5-for-15 during his time here in Eugene after officially getting called up last week. Really nice and solid week he's putting together here. As the string is pulled and he swings over the top. 1-1. Gene trying to stop this three-game skid. Give themselves a win heading into the weekend. Again, PK Park has been a place that Eugene has just owned the hops this year. His next pitch is fouled off for strike number two. Grice trying to find consecutive strikeouts. As a two-strike pitch to Maldonado. On the ground, foul. Good work from Jacob Hayward going airborne to avoid that baseball. At least on the replay here. A rare smile from him showing it on the broadcast side. Almost rarely see that. Another one ball, two-strike count here to Cam Maldonado. Jumped out of the way for ball two. Well, again, tomorrow night we'll be back at PK Park. First pitch, 6:35 for Wicked Movie Night. Wicked will be playing during the game, as well as a post-game drone show presented by our great friends over at Pepsi. Saturday night, 5:05 for The Simpsons. As another ball dribbled foul here from Maldonado. We'll also be playing The Simpsons movie in the Fun Zone on Saturday. First pitch, 5:05. Gates will open up at 4. And then Sunday, August 16th, to close out this quick three-game series. But not the end of the homestand. 9 straight games at PK. It'll be Paw Patrol night. Bark in the Park with the Sunday happy hour. The jerseys as well also going to be auctioned off. Two-strike pitch offered at and missed. Goes down swinging for out number two. So two gone here in the fourth. Nobody on for Zane Zielinski. Paw Patrol night also presented to you by Pepsi. Fun Zone as well. We'll also be playing the movie as well, wearing specialty Paw Patrol uniforms that'll be autographed and auctioned off during the game, available online. Proceeds, I believe, going to the Emeralds Community Fund. And then Bark in the Park. You want to bring your doggo to that game. Just $3 to get them their own seat. And all of that money will go to local animal shelters and nonprofits. Zane dribbles it foul. Strike one. Then we'll have an off day on Monday, and then a six-game series against the new-looking Vancouver Canadiens, who are right now, if the season ended, would be Eugene's opponent in the Northwest League Championship Series. That's Tuesday, August 18th through Sunday, August 23rd. Next pitch lifted in the air, shallow right. Moving in now is Jose. He'll wait under it and make the catch, and that's a 1-2-3 fourth inning here for the M's. Let's go to the home half of the frame. M's still lead by three. 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

ready against Spokane. Some day game action over at Everett Memorial as Lonnie misses low and in. Over in Vancouver, the Seas can't stop winning. They've won 7 of their last 10, winners of 5 in a row. Right now in first, and they're out in front 1-0 against the Dust Devils, taking the first two games of that series. Pitch is pushed foul. Again, Eugene welcomes in Vancouver next week. No more Peyton Williams, no more Iowa Meat Truck. Best nickname in baseball up in AAA, as well as Johnny King. Who had some good outings against Eugene. Next pitch now on the ground, drifting back. Jacek throws across the diamond, bouncing, not in time. Tough play with good speed in the box. That'll be a leadoff infield single to start the fourth. JoJo Parker, though, now up with the Seas. That's going to be a fun series. We've talked so many times in the second half. When all these other five teams aren't playing the Emeralds, they are Eugene's number one fan. So everyone in the Northwest League next week, they're going to be tuning in and hoping Eugene can handle business against the Seas with all five teams within 4 games of each other right now. 22 games left in the half. First pitch to Carlos Vidonda. Just taken outside for ball one. RBI ground out in the first. Still looking for the first hit this week, but has reached base in 10 straight games. It's a big lead over at first. And the next pitch, Country Mile High here on the infield, right over towards Zane, who will wait and make the catch for out number one. Vaughn Luciano now up to bat. Well, Zane has seen a ton of action here today over at second. 10 outs so far in this game. He's been responsible for 5 of them. A couple of pop outs and 3 ground outs already. Always nice having Zane up the middle here with Johnny Lovell over at short. So reliable. Best defensive infielder last year in the Northwest League from start to finish. Lonnie squeezed out of a strike for ball one. Luciano grounded out to end the first. 1-for-7 now this week for the catcher. Former 64th overall draft pick back in 2024. Next pitch, runner goes. A called strike to throw in plenty of time. A delayed steal over at first. And if it wasn't a delayed steal, that's just one of the worst jumps that you've seen as he is gunned down from O'Neill Perez. 10th base runner O'Neill Perez has thrown out this year in his 27th game behind the plate for Eugene. First time on either side this series that a base runner's been thrown out. Eugene entered today 3-for-3. The hops were 4-for-4. Next pitch, just a little bit up and out. Ball two. So the leadoff single wiped off the board. Lonnie now a chance to face the minimum for the third consecutive inning. But the next pitch, right on cue, will go out to left. Broadcaster jinx is not real. I say this every time. What I say up here has no effect on the game, but that one is about as perfect timing as you can get, as there's a two-out base runner for the hops. And I don't get called out on him when I'm on the road, but when I'm at home, I mean, if I say something, I had maybe the worst one of all time. Carlos Gutierrez, who's now in the Boston Red Sox organization, camera panned to him on the broadcast. I said, Gutierrez has the most stolen bases in the Northwest League without getting thrown out. As I'm saying that, the pitch is getting delivered. He's stealing, gets thrown out. As I'm finishing the sentence, I mean, I got texts from about 4 different people. I think Danny, the Emeralds club, he texts me within 2 seconds of the play, and he just goes, nice job. So some people still believe in it. One strike pitch to Yasiel Soler makes it 0-2. Soler grounded out to start the second inning. Runner at first representing Luciano here, and the M's leading 4-1. Both teams up to 3 base hits now tonight. 0-2, misses low and away. Well, the Giants a day off here today. They'll be back in action tomorrow. First pitch at 7:15 against the Colorado Rockies.
Next pitch, runner goes. This one on the ground, pulled Zane towards second, so it makes its way out to right. The

0: slips and falls, going second to third, but the throw just went to the cutoff man. And Yasel Soler is in with the single. Luciano just fell. He's laughing right now. That throw, I think Diaz didn't quite see it, so he just flipped it to second. Bizarre sequence. If Luciano doesn't take off there, I mean, that ball's hit right at Zane, but instead it sneaks its way through, which puts runners at the corners in the game-tying run. Zach Yosefa up to bat. We'll see if the broadcaster jinx is true. Yosefa, not a power hitter, but he is the game-tying run. One home run in 38 games this year. As the pitch from Lalonde, check swing, appeal down. Doesn't go, says Tanya Millett. One-oh pitch, sent foul off the net, ball and a strike. Lalonde now up over 60 pitches. That last one was pitch number 62. 37 strikes so far for the lefty. Four hits, one run, one walk, just the one strikeout. Done a good job just with soft contact here. Six ground outs to just one flyout. 1-1 pitch is dribbled foul. Three hits allowed in the inning, but a chance to escape it with the zero. One of the outs on a caught stealing. Last two base runners have reached on a pair of hits. They stand at the corner. 1-2, pickoff move over to first. Yasel Soler back in time safely. A two-strike pitch on the ground, hits softly to third. Yacek is there, fields it, throws it over to Hipwell to bring the inning to a close. Three hits, but a zero on the scoreboard for Henry Lalonde. Let's go to the fifth. M's lead by three. 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
0: O'Neill Perez, the leadoff man here in the frame. Perez, Hipwell, and Lovell, 8-9-1 in order now for Eugene. Perez grounded out on a swinging bunt up the third baseline. It was a really nice play from Caden Grice, who misses for ball one. Well, since that one-out solo homer in the third, he's gone strikeout, groundout, strikeout, strikeout, popout. Tired the last five M's hitters that he's faced. Misses again for ball two. Four runs, three hits, no errors for Eugene. One run, four hits, and one error for the Hops. So out hitting the Emeralds right now. Gina, last night's loss actually out hit the Hops. Had the same amount of hits on Tuesday, so they have not been out hit in a single game this week. 2-0 pitch, really nice take up above the zone for ball three. Swinging 3-0. That one is foul up on the roof. Good time to tell you, the High Ridge Roofing and Construction offers a wide range of roofing services tailored to meet your unique needs. 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Another foul ball. This one off the net. Heads up into the club level. Bouncing around Plinko style before eventually settling in. As the count now has gone full here to O'Neill Perez. Still no one throwing in either pen. Thought we might see some movement with Caden Grice. Starting to approach about 70 pitches tonight as the payoff pitch to Oney's fouled off. Well, for Grice this year, a season high of 92 pitches. He's gone deeper into the games over the past handful of starts for him. He's trying to add on to this advantage. Another payoff. Seventh pitch of the at-bat. High in the air, on the infield, shallow right now, hustling over Castillo, and that ball will get down for a hit right in front of the right fielder who slid in trying to make the catch. The ultimate no man's land right there. That's a leadoff double for O'Neill Perez. Right in between Jose Mejia, the second baseman, Kenny Castillo, the first baseman, and Jose Alperia, the right fielder, right down the line. About 30 feet or so past first. Put the ball in play. Good things happen. Lefty-lefty matchup now with Perez in scoring position. Time was called for just a moment. Robert Hipwell struck out looking his first time up. First pitch down the third baseline. That's a fair ball rolling its way to the corner. Perez will come home to score. Hipwell will burn his way in the second. And it's consecutive doubles. Robert Hipwell. Half of his base hits now have gone for extra bases. RBI number 21 this year. Eugene leading 5-1. Last two pitches, pair of doubles. M's back on the scoreboard now. As Caden Grice now facing off against Johnny Lovell, the next pitch will be his 69th here tonight. First pitch to Lovell, takes a called strike. One strike pitch, jumps out of the way for a ball. Eugene now 5 runs on 5 hits here today, just continuing to add on to this lead. We have seen the offense, most of their production early in the games this week. With the Hops, it's been some bigger innings later, especially in last night's game. That 3-run 5th inning for them added on to their lead in the 6th and the 8th. As Lovell swings and misses for strike 2. Well, with Lovell, we almost never really see him swinging at the first pitch of just about any at-bat now, which is quite a bit different than his first time here. Definitely testify it. Large part of the reason he has drawn so many more walks, just seeing more pitches every single at-bat. Two-strike pitch goes down swinging for the out. One away here in the fifth. That's just the first time he struck out this week for the reigning Northwest League Hitter of the Week. We were talking about the Giants game tomorrow. A big-time call-up and promotion as well. Turner Hill, the former Emerald. Had some great years here. Officially called up today and joining the 40-man. Turner Hill was such a fan favorite when he was here. As Lizbel Diaz takes a pitch outside. Hill saw time in 23 in San Jose. Spent a good chunk of 2024 here with Eugene. 46 games, hit 270. And he was a nuance. He was one of those players. Must have been so annoying for the other teams. As Diaz sends a screamer down the third base line. It is foul. Holy smokes. 110.6 off the bat. Just barely out in front of it. Thought he had his second home run of the day, but instead he'll do it again with the runner at second and one out. But Hill, during his time here in 24, they'd see him in the leadoff spot. They'd hit him ninth as well. And he just found his way on base, almost a 400 on base percentage here with 15 stolen bases. He was such a fun player. Really fun story as well, undrafted. Out of Marietta College in Ohio, 27 years old, and finally gets the call up. He is so deserving of it, grinding through year after year here in the Giants organization. As Diaz now high in the air, deep out towards right center field, drifting back to the track and making the catch right up against the wall. Hipwell will tag his way into third. So still a productive out. Lizbel Diaz just a little bit too far under it for out number two. The Hill has spent four seasons here grinding his way, and he was just such a stand-up act when he was here. The reason he was one of the big fan favorites, one of the nicest guys each and every night, so cannot wait to see him make his big league debut. If it's not tomorrow, I'm sure we'll see it at some point here soon. We were talking, especially after the Giants were sellers at the deadline, seeing a lot of guys making their debut over the next couple of months to close out the MLB regular season. First pitch taken low. Ball one is Xander Darby. Eugene, one run already home here, top of the fifth, leading 5-1. Darby swings and misses on the curve. Darby singled, drove home a run, stole a base, and scored a run in the first. Ended up striking out, looking back in the third against Grice. Most likely going to be the last inning we see from him. His pitch count creeping towards 80. Darby late once again for strike two. Well, Hipwell at third. Any type of base hit would bring home a run. Two-strike pitch. This one lifted softly in the air out to left. Josefa hustling back towards the track. The gap. That ball will one-hop and kick off the fencing out there. So it's going to be a ground rule RBI double for Xander Darby. Two-hit nights. And Eugene now leading by five.

So the run comes home to score in Hipwell. Darby now in scoring position at second, and Hayden Yacek up to bat. For Darby, another big-time week for him, as Yacek laid on the fastball for strike one.

0: One strike pitch fouled off the top of the bat for strike two. Talking about the Giants call-ups with Turner Hill potentially debuting. There's a couple other guys up in AAA we could see as well at some point. Scott Bandura was here last year and to end 24 as well. Bo Davidson, who's really now starting to get going, hit his first AAA home run the other night. As Grice will step off. Of course, this year we've seen guys like Jonah Cox, Victor Barrichotto, Drew Kavanaugh making their debuts at the big league level. A couple other guys with different organizations as well. William Kempner was actually here and teammates with Turner Hill during that 24 season. Debuted for the Marlins. Two-strike pitch, another foul ball. 6-1, Eugene, top of the fifth. Two runs home in the inning. Arruth's lead over at second. Another 0-2. And it's another foul ball. Grice now well over 80 pitches. Next pitch will be his 84th. Jacek trying to deliver his first base hit tonight. His first base hit this week. 0-2 today. 0-8 on the week. Obviously, Eugene finding run production here tonight. Handful of different ways. Another 0-2, this time taken low for ball one. Jacek can reach, Walker Martin on deck. A long at-bat here from Hayden. Field playing pretty straight up against the right-handed hitter. 1-2, swing and a miss over the top of a breaking ball. Brings this inning to a close. A pair of doubles to start from O'Neill Perez and an RBI double from Robert Hipwell before that two-out RBI double from Xander Darby. We'll go to the bottom of the fifth. Eugene leads 6-1. 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
0: Home half of the frame. Henry Lalonde back out for another inning. 8-9-1. Kenny Castillo, Wallace Clark, and Slade Caldwell. Good bounce back game so far here for the Emeralds. After being outscored 10 runs to 7 in the first two, dropping 5-4 on Tuesday, 5-3 last night. Already crossing that threshold here as Kenny Castillo hits a ball foul for strike two. Oh, 2 from Castillo. Fouls it off and into the stands for a foul ball. Well, 67 pitches so far for Henry Lalanne, 41 of them for strikes through his four innings of work. As Castillo now, hard ground ball right at Jacek at third. Plenty of time now across the diamond. And it's a leadoff, 5-3 ground outs. First two base runners reached in the first against him. Gave him a RBI ground out to bring home the first run of the night for the Hops before ripping off nine batters retired in a row here. Got himself into some trouble in the fourth, allowed three base hit singles, but did not give up a run. So all the hits have been there, the runs have not been here for the Hops. Pitch to Wallace Clark, holds back, ball one. If he finds two more outs with the lead, he'll be in line as well for his first win officially in the Giants organization. It's looking slider at the knees, 1-1. Wallace Clark popped out on the first pitch he saw. 79th game this year. This one chopped on the ground right to Zane. Plenty of time. He'll get it to Hipwell. That's another fast 4-3 ground out. So much soft contact here. Obviously, if you're just checking the box score, might just see the one strikeout here for Lalanne, but just getting it hit so softly right now on the ground as he completes his second trip through the order. Good time to tell you that if you're in Eugene for the game, make sure to stay with Valley River Inn and dine at Sweetwater's on the River. You can enjoy scenic river views, Pacific Northwest cuisine, local brews and craft cocktails. Valley River Inn and Sweetwater's, it's a winning combination. Ball one to Slade. Pitch misses low for ball two. Next pitch now on the ground right at Zane. Flip it over to Hipwell in time. Three up and three gone. Another 1-2-3 inning, the third of the night for Henry Lalanne through five complete as he'll be in line for the win. Let's go to the sixth. Ems lead 6-1. 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
0: Top of the sixth, Walker Martin leading us off. Lefty-lefty matchup here, Martin, Maldonado, and Zielinski. It is Caden Grice back out to start the inning. The next pitch will be his 86th as first pitch swinging, fouls off the roof. And back onto the field of play for strike one. Good time to tell you that MLB Plus is new for 2026. 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Martin offered at and missed for strike two. Gene leading 6-1, 6 runs, 6 hits, no errors, 1 run, 4 hits, and 1 error for the Hops. Two-strike pitch. Swing and a miss. Pitch in the dirt. Drop third strike. Luciano now plenty of time over to Kenny Castillo for the strikeout, which is number 8 here tonight, which is a new season high for Caden Grice. It struck out 7 just once this year. Now collects his 8th through 5 1/3. The arm just starting to get up and throwing. First pitch now here to Cam Maldonado. On the ground, hit softly over to first. Castillo will flip it to the pitcher who's trying to find the base, and in time, Grice does just find it. That's a 3-1 ground out. A couple of quick outs here in the inning. Looks like a lefty is warming right now in the Hops pen. Another check in here around the Northwest League. Vancouver still leading the Dust Devils. It is 3-1. Both teams with 3 hits. The Dust Devils with 3 errors already tonight on the side for Tri-City. Two outs, nobody on, and the first pitch to Zane Zielinski. Ball 1. One-oh pitch is swung at and missed from Zane. Ball and a strike. Ground outs in the second inning. Over to third. Popped out to right field back in the 4th. Zielinski, a really nice 2-hit game here yesterday after being held hitless on Tuesday. Now gives this one a ride. High in the air, deep out towards right center. Caldwell drifting back to the track, and he'll make the catch. That's a 1-2-3 inning here for Caden Grice. Let's go to the home half of inning number 6. Eugene leading 6-1. 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
0: Bottom of the 6th, and welcoming you back in here to the Killer Burger broadcast booth. Reminder that LaMichael James's Killer Burger is home of the peanut butter pickle bacon burger. Next time you're at the M's game, make sure to check out the game program for an exclusive coupon of the Killer Burger, located off of Coburg Road. First pitch taken for ball 1, Jose Mejia. 2-3-4 due up for the Hops. Henry Lalonde back out here for his 6th inning. Next pitch on the ground right at Zane once again. He'll get it over to Hipwell. That's a 4-3 ground out. The weak contact. That is now the 5th consecutive ground out here for Lalonde on the mound. 11th ground out overall for him here today. Just one fly out still to go along with his one punch out. Really productive day here As the pitch, strike called. Three-hole hitter, Jose Alperia up to bat. Grounded out, singled in the fourth before eventually getting caught stealing on a late jump. Pitch chopped on the ground. Yacek will charge it. Third throws from his hip pocket. Hipwell hangs on in time. Another 5-3 ground out. And now a chance for the second consecutive 1-2-3 inning here for Henry Lalanne. Still under 80 pitches here today. A season high of 7 innings this year, which also ties his career high. Most pitches he's thrown in a game is 93. So we'll have to see if he tries to come back out, if he can find a quick out right here. Still hopeful of a chance to come out for the 7th, which does not happen all too often for Eugene. They've only had a couple of arms even come out for a 7th inning, let alone complete it. Only Jacob Bresnahan and Nico Mazza have each done it just once this year. 0-1, dribble or foul. Count now moves to 0-2. Well, it was a 7-pitch top half of the inning. This next pitch will be the 8th here for Lalanne, as that one misses for a ball. Two-strike pitch here to Carlos Vironda. Swing and a miss. A 1-2-3 inning for Henry Lalanne, who's now gone 6 complete with just one earned run. Let's go to the 7th. Two-thirds of the way through. 3 innings of regulation left, and the M's leading by 5. 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
0: Luke Dotson, the lefty, taking over here on the mound for Caden Grice to start the top of the 7th. So bringing in a lefty to start the frame, and O'Neill Perez, first pitch through the left side of the infield for a leadoff knock. Got a fastball and just drove it through the left side, one pitch. And O'Neill Perez has himself a multi-hit day. Eugene leading 6-1 here for O'Neill Perez. That is now his 7th multi-hit game in Eugene through 31 games. So the leadoff man is on. And the first pitch offered at and missed from Robert Hipwell. Dotson, a 2025 11th rounder from Mississippi State. His first full pro season here. 10 outings in Visalia, 17 here in Hillsboro so far with a 3.32 ERA. As Hipwell takes up and out, 1 ball and 1 strike. thoughts. And funny enough, even with all those outings, we have not seen against Eugene. As the next pitch, a swinging bunt, third base line. The throw from Soler over to first in time. A productive out as O'Neill Perez goes first to second. So one away and a runner now in scoring position. It's just worked out that way where we have not seen Dotson throw, even though he's been on the roster when Eugene has faced him before. Really nice season, that 6'4", 210-pound lefty, 22 years old. Top of the order now, Johnny Lovell up to bat. His fourth straight plate appearance from the right side of the plate tonight for the 19-year-old switch hitter. 1-for-3 today, a single and a run. First pitch goes foul for strike number one. Well, Dotson just turned 22 this year. Drafted last year, did not make his debut. Did not pitch his first year in college. Played as a redshirt freshman in 24. As the ball was hit foul once again from Lovell. Strike two. And in 2025 was used just as a relief pitcher. Was actually committed to transfer to Texas for his third season, but ended up getting drafted in the 11th round and electing to sign here in the Diamondbacks organization. So he has been used as a relief pitcher all throughout college and all throughout his pro career. Runner in scoring position, one away here, top of the seventh. And an 0-2 pitch on its way to Johnny Lovell. In the air, flare shot right field, hustling back. That one will fall and get down. Takes a weird bounce as well. Lovell will stop in at first, but the run will come home to score. And it's a two-hit night for Johnny Lovell. The Emeralds now leading 7-1. Just got that one up and over the head of Kenny Castillo right there. And Lizbel Diaz trying to find that multi-homer night here. Has Lovell at first with just one out. Good to see Lovell producing from the right side of the plate. The majority of his multi-hit games have come from the left side so far. First pitch sends it foul into the Hops dugout. Strike one. Quick reminder that Bi-Mart is employee-owned and home of the $5 lifetime membership. Bi-Mart members save more every day on everything they need for their Northwest lifestyle. Diaz high in the air, drifting out to right, drifting back to the wall as the right fielder, but he'll have his back right up against the wall and makes the catch. Diaz has just missed his last two plate appearances. Hit it right to the warning track and right. And now two gone for Xander Darby. Well, both Darby, Lovell, and Perez leading the charge here with two-hit nights. Darby trying to become the first player with a three-hit day right here. Obviously, baseball, a weird sport sometimes, number-wise. One of the weirder stats this year for Darby. Has just one three-hit game. But he has 3 4-hit games during his time here in Eugene. So once he gets more than two, he's ended up with four. Is this one now roped out to right and falling for a hit? Lovell will now try to go first to third. The throw in is offline and gets into the Hops dugout. That's going to bring the run home to score as Darby, I believe, will be just awarded second. He wasn't on second base yet when that throw went into the dugout. So Lovell gets awarded the base, and it's a three-hit night for Xander Darby. Eugene leading by a touchdown and an extra point. 8-1 here in the top of the seventh. Well, Lovell almost hesitated just for a moment around second, but it kind of worked. It had the right fielder, Jose Alperina, kind of pump-faked and hesitated for a moment. The throw-in, if it was fielded cleanly, would have had a chance to get the tag down. Pitch here to Hayden Yacek, misses ball one. But because of that kind of hesitation move almost for Lovell, throw ends up going offline, and the Emeralds are rewarded with a run. Yacek takes a called strike. 0-for-3 today so far for Hayden. As part of the order, 4-7. Nobody has recorded a hit here in this part of the order. The next pitch through the right side. That one will find its way through. Darby now will get the wave. No throw in, and it's an RBI single. How about that for the broadcaster jinx? Just said they didn't have a hit right on cue. He delivers one. And Eugene now leading 9-1. Siacek makes it six straight games now, reaching base safely. Collects his eighth RBI in his 16th game played. It's a 2-3 spot here now in the inning. So runner at first. Time called here for the first pitch thrown to Walker Martin. Martin doesn't have a hit, but he does have an RBI. Brought home a run on a ground out in the first. As the next pitch is hit foul for strike number one. Gene a chance here now to reach double digits once again against the Hops. Time is called for just a moment for the 0-1 offering. Next pitch is chopped foul off of Martin for strike two. Three runs already home in the frame. Hayden Yacek standing at first. Gene tonight now five for 10 with runners in scoring position. Takes low and away for a ball. That was after they had just four hits with runner in scoring position the first two games. Eclipsing that number here in this game alone. Really starting to pull away here late. Martin trying to keep the inning alive. 1-2. Swing and a miss. Blew the heater right past him for the strikeout, which will bring the inning to a close. The Emeralds able to bring home three runs on four base hits. Time to stand them up, stretch them out. Bottom of the seventh we go, and the Ems lead by eight. 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
0: Home half of the seventh. 5-6-7 due up here on the side for the Hops. Hubert Mejia is set to lead things off here on the mound. He replaces Henry Lalanne as the first pitch for Mejia. Taken upstairs for ball one. Next pitch misses again for ball two. Mejia's 6'2", 237, 25 years old. Spent the first half of this year in San Jose. In and then join the Emeralds officially here on the 4th of June. Went back to San Jose for a week, back here on the 7th of July, as he misses again for ball three. Well, this would be a rare walk for him here. His leadoff man now facing a 3-0 count. He'll take for ball four. It's a four-pitch walk. I said it's rare. This year, between San Jose and Eugene, 63 and two-thirds innings. He has 69 strikeouts. That is just his 10th walk he has allowed. It has been a strength of his throughout his entire pro career that started back in 2023. He has made his debut in 23 in Arizona, spent 24 with San Jose. Last year, spent the majority of the season in San Jose, right at the tail end when Eugene was kind of gearing up for that Northwest League Championship Series. He joined the Emeralds for the final week, had one outing where he threw one inning, one hit, no runs, no other counting stats, was on the roster in the Northwest League Championship Series, but did not pitch for Eugene during that best of five against Everett. So ready matchup to Yasiel Soler. Misses again, five misses in a row to start the inning. Well, Henry Lalanne's night officially coming to an end. Six innings, four hits, one run, just one walk, and a pair of strikeouts. He'll be in line for his first win of the year here for Eugene as the next pitch called a balk before the pitch was thrown. Did not see it, but the pitch won't count, so the count remains 1-0 here. And Luciano gets to advance into second for free. Very quickly, a runner in scoring position here in the bottom of the seventh. Emeralds leading 9-1 here in game 3 of 6 this week against the Hops. Finds the zone. Ball and a strike. Slayer grounded out in the second. Singled in the fourth. One-one. In the air, Soler gives it a ride out to left. Darby is there. He'll make the catch for out number one. So that'll be out number one here in the frame. And Hakeo Seifa up to bat, 0 for 2 with a pair of ground outs. It's 9 runs on 10 hits and no errors so far for the Emeralds. 1 run on 4 hits and 2 errors for the Hops. Eugene leading by 8, just trying not to let Hillsboro start a rally here late. Pitch misses, ball 1. Pitch misses again, low in the dirt for ball number 2. Kenny Castillo on deck, Wallace Clark to follow. Yes, right now, just trying to find the strike zone. 9 pitches, only 2 for strike so far. This one hit hard over to second. Sliding stop from Zane. Spins, throws over to first in time. Makes a tough play look easy for the 4-3 ground outs. And 2 gone now here in the inning. Well, good time to tell you that if you need a new mower this season, head on over to All Seasons Equipment, Eugene's largest steel dealer. 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You can visit them on West 7th Ave. Righty-righty matchup here to Kenny Castillo. 2 ground outs tonight as he'll look at strike one. Strike pitch, high in the air, shallow right, Zane drifting back, Diaz hustling in, Zane is there, he'll make the catch right at his head to complete the final out. A leadoff walk, but a quick 3 outs right after. We'll go to the 8th, 2 innings remain. The M's lead 9-1. 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
0: Welcoming you back in, top of the eighth. 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Cooler Restaurant and Bar, it's the official postgame bar of the Eugene Emeralds. First pitch, a foul ball here from Cam Maldonado, leading things off in the inning. 0 for 3 today, a pop out, a ground out, and a strikeout. Lefty on the mound once again here is Luke Dotson as Maldonado looks at a called strike two. Next pitch low and away in the dirt for a ball. We're just starting to approach about 2 hours here in tonight's game. Had first pitch tonight at 6:35. Just about 8:30 here from Hillsboro. Not the final time Eugene will be here. One more three-game series actually to end the regular season. As Maldonado takes outside. So three games versus the Hops to close out the week. Six at home against Vancouver. Eugene will then hit the road for their final six-game series. Full six-game series, rather, I should say. Six games up in Everett. As two-strike pitch hit foul. And they'll have their final three regular season games the first 3 days of September against Hillsboro. They'll end after playing that game on Thursday. Fan appreciation night. Head up here to the Hops Friday, Saturday, Sunday. Again, that first week in September to bring the regular season to a close. 2-2. Fouls it off. Obviously, Eugene punching their ticket to the Northwest League Championship Series. September 8th and 9th on the road, off day on the 10th. September 11th at PK Park, and the 12th and 13th, if necessary, for games 4 and 5. As of right now, obviously impossible to tell who Eugene's opponent will be in that series. Two-strike pitch, swing and a miss late on a high heater for the first out here in the eighth. So Gene guaranteed, obviously, at least three games, best of five, first to three in that championship series. Last year, the Emeralds hosted games 1 and 2 after winning the second half, split with Everett before going on the road and dropping two straight. Gene now will have a chance to win it at home for the first time since 2019. Check swing, appealed down, does not go, ball one. It wouldn't be their first championship since 2019. They have two high A championships, but both times they have won it, they have been on the road. One out. Zane looks at strike one. 0 for 3 today for Zane. Trying to find and reach base for the first time. Ground out and a pair of pop outs. Really great day defensively for him so far. Holds back on the breaking ball for ball two. Dotson up to 28 pitches through an inning and a third. Struck out two batters so far, but four hits on three runs as well. No walks in those two strikeouts as Zane offers strike number two. Leading by eight. Just not want to give the Hops any momentum here late. Two strike offering. Zane goes the opposite way down the first baseline.

0: strikeouts here for Luke Dodson. Three strikeouts in a row after he got a strikeout to end the seventh. And O'Neill Perez up to bat looking for his first three-hit game of the season, but time is called. Well, no one was throwing, but they had already moved over to the bullpen gate, so a pitching change now upcoming as Mark Reed will take the baseball and the pitcher coming out of the bullpen. We'll step aside, take a break. When we're back, a new RMM with two outs and nobody on top of the eighth. 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
2: Hey, Spikes. You ready for the nasty weather?
1: Oh, yeah. That's what we windshield wipers were made for. How about you, Lights? You remember your training, right?
3: Of course.
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4: making it so everyone can see each other coming.
1: Aw, we all go together so well. Oh, here comes the rain.
2: We're on.
1: Woohoo!
4: Let's go. 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Lights and swipes. It's the way to go. A reminder from ODOT.

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2: Two outs. O'Neill Perez up to bat. As the first pitch on its way to Perez, takes for a called strike. It is Joe Areola on the mound. Another lefty here used for the Hops. Just two innings pitched so far here with Hillsborough. This is 1-1. Well, Joe, seventh rounder back in 2025 from Wake Forest. First pro season. Couple outings in Arizona, six in Visalia, now two here with the Hops. Just 17 innings so far in his pro career as he gets Perez to swing and miss on a 95-mile-an-hour fastball. Officially made his Hops debut last week. Pitched two pretty clean innings against Tri-City. No hits, did walk two, but struck out four. 1-2 pitch. Strike three called. A quick out here for Joe Areola to bring this eighth inning to a close. We'll go to the home half of the frame. M's lead 9-1. 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
1: Bottom of the eighth. Hops running out of chances here tonight. 9-1 and 2. Wallace Clark, Slade Caldwell, and Jose Mejia facing off against Hubert. Mejia's back out for another frame. Hubert gave up a walk to start the seventh, but went pop out, ground out, pop out. First pitch, ball one here to Wallace Clark. 0 for 2 today for Clark. Pop out and a ground out. First game action this week for him. Got the start tonight over at short. He'll take low and away for ball number two. It was a four-pitch walk to start the seventh before settling in as Clark hits it foul. Quick reminder, Summit Bank is a proud sponsor of Emeralds Baseball, dedicating to meeting the banking needs of both business and professionals in Eugene and Bend, Oregon. Called for strike two. Nice location there on the fastball. From 2-0 to 2-2 once again. This one on the ground. Hayden Yacek drifting back. He'll field it and fires it to first. A leadoff 5-3 ground out. Now the top of the order, Slade Caldwell, 1-for-3 today. There was a big milestone hit today in the big league level against someone Eugene faced off against this year. Was on a rehab assignment. Max Scherzer became the 139th pitcher in the history of MLB to eclipse 3,000 innings. It's Caldwell now on the ground. Slow dribbler to Zane. Underhand toss to first. Again, just ground out after ground out tonight. Everything, such soft contact here for the Hops. Of course, if you didn't know Eugene this year, they've had a run of some pretty big-time rehab assignments that they faced off. Last time we were up in Vancouver, Max Scherzer got the start in a doubleheader. Didn't get the win. At one point, was actually in line for the loss, but Vancouver ended up winning the game after Scherzer exited. A couple of base hits, a couple of runs for Eugene in that game off of him. Again, 139th player for 3,000 innings. And that's one of those feats as well. As Mejia swings and misses very quickly. 0-2 with two outs. Nobody on, bottom of the eighth. It's another one of those pitching milestones. It's just, you're going to see fewer and fewer as we continue on. Pitchers just not going as deep into games. 0-2 pitch on the ground to third, but foul. But a congrats to Max Scherzer for hitting that milestone. The other big rehab assignment Eugene faced this year, Cal Raleigh over in Everett. We also saw Tommy Henry here in Hillsborough. And Will Wilson. So four off the top of my head. And Brendan Donovan. So five. Just remembered that one right off the top of the head. As the next pitch misses up and in for ball one. So three of them in Everett, one in Vancouver with the Blue Jays, and then one here with Hillsborough. Two-strike pitch, low and away. Which is cool. You'll see rehab assignments in the Northwest League, but not often. A lot of teams, a lot of the big league teams at least, have guys that are much closer to them at different levels. This pitch misses in the dirt once again. Full count. Almost never see them here in Eugene. Very, very rare. You have San Jose right there, as well as Sacramento. Two outs, bottom of the eighth. A full count to Jose Mejia. Payoff. On the ground, foul. And of course, Everett, though, we have seen them almost every year have someone different rolling through. Saw Jorge Polanco here the other year as well. But pretty few and far between in the league, but it's been a fun year for him so far. He's just trying to find the put-away pitch here against Jose Mejia. Strike three called. Punches him out on the fastball. That's a 1-2-3 inning. We'll make our way to the ninth. 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
1: Last chance here tonight for Eugene to add on some runs of insurance. It is 9-1-2. Robert Hipwell, the leadoff man. Joe Areola back out on the mound here. After taking over, found a four-pitch strikeout against O'Neill Perez to bring the inning to a close. This is for ball one here, Robert Hipwell. 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Pitch again. This time called for a strike, 1-1. Big curveball for strike number two. Sam's 9 runs on 10 hits and no errors. 1 run, 4 hits, 2 errors for the Hops. Hipwell swings and misses. That's a quick strikeout. Second in a row for Joe Areola on the mound. Well, the strikeouts been plentiful here this week for the Emeralds offense. That is their 13th strikeout tonight. They have not drawn a walk so far today. That's something you see all too often. Lefty-righty matchup here to Johnny Level. That one is pushed foul. Well, if Eugene doesn't draw a walk right now, that'll end their streak of 39 straight games with the walk. Done it twice this year where they haven't drawn one. A 1-1. Sent into Eugene's dugout, foul ball. Well, a rare thing for Johnny tonight. All 5 plate appearances going to be from the right side. A single and a run in the first. Ground out in the third, struck out in the fifth, and brought home a run in the seventh before scoring a run. So a 2-hit night for him. Nice to see the base hits here from the right side. Next pitch, this one roped out to left and down for a base hit. That one will kick off the wall. Level now trying to stretch it into two, the throw. I mean, dead to rights. He is now in a rundown, trying to put on the tag. The throw goes to first and in time. So it will be a 3-hit game for Johnny, the left fielder, Zeke Osefa. And the entire time, that ball was hit it too well almost. It kicked off the wall rather quickly there. Yeah, watching the replay, he played that perfectly off the wall. Fielded it cleanly, and they had Level dead to rights by about 6 steps or so at second. Ended up getting in a rundown and got tagged out over at first. So two outs now in the inning and nobody on for Lizbel Diaz. Strike number one. Last chance effort here tonight for Hillsborough. 3-4 and 5-2 up. Jose Carlos Fironda and Yvonne Luciano. Diaz sends it foul. So the M's down to their final strike here, top of the ninth. Diaz hit on the ground right to the second baseman. Jose Mejia over to first in time for the 4-3 ground out. Facing the minimum here on the top of the ninth, we'll go to the home half of the inning. Eugene three outs away from their first win this week. 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
1: Bottom of the ninth, the Emeralds three outs away from picking up the win here tonight. It would be their first win of the week. Snap their little three-game losing skid and get ready to head home to PK Park to finish out this six-game series. Jeromy Maldonado taking over here on the mound, places Hubert Mejias. Not a save opportunity with the Emeralds leading by eight. Just looking for a quick, clean frame to end this one here. Jose Alperia up to bat. First pitch, strike one. Next pitch now lifted in the air. Left center field. Darby moving over towards the gap. He'll get there in time and make the catch. Two pitches for out number one. What's going to make the eight run come from behind win? A little bit tougher here for the Hops. Their task, just finding base runners any way they can get them. Ready, ready matchup here to Carlos. Pitch misses for a ball. Maldonado, usually just about an inning out there regardless. A couple of save chances for him this season. 2-1 this year with a 3.38 ERA. He's been with Eugene all season long. 28 outings across 26 innings. Ball number two. 38 strikeouts to 34 walks. He was someone who has been right on the cusp of being listed inside the Giants' top 30 on MLB Pipeline. With the re-rankings today, he did fall out of the number 30 spot. Takes up and in for ball three. And it's going to be an interesting decision. Maldonado, coming into the year, was one of the bullpen guys thought we weren't going to see here in Eugene for all too long. And not for any other reason other than he's Rule 5 eligible after this season ends, as a strike is called. Rule 5 eligible guy who, since 98 on his fastball, has hit 100 a couple of times this year. But thought he'd be the kind of guy they would see at different levels this year. As he gets squeezed out of a strike, it's a five-pitch walk. The one out here in the ninth. Ivan Luciano now up to bat. Maldonado has been here all season long so far. Again, it'll be an interesting decision with the Rule 5 stuff. Whether the Giants protect him and they add him to the 40-man. If they leave him unprotected, doesn't necessarily mean another team will draft him necessarily. And someone who has only pitched here in high A so far. You don't really see Rule 5 guys like that. It's usually double or triple A guys. As pitch misses for a ball. Occasionally, though, and it's usually in the case of relief pitchers where you see that in the Rule 5 part of the draft. It'll be an interesting offseason with him as time will be called. And Neil Perez coming out for the quick chat. Reminder for you that Joe's Garage has been trusted for generations, caring for cars like family since 1952. 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Luciano tonight, a base hit and a walk, 1-for-2. Trying to get a ground ball here, turn two and end this one. Where did that one miss? Apparently somewhere. Ball two. 98.9 right there. That one at least. Trackman data here fully in the strike zone. 2-0 pitch. Misses again for ball three. In danger now of consecutive walks. Just don't want to give him free passes here. He'll take 3-0 upstairs. 4-5 pitch walk, now a 4-pitch walk, and that puts runners at first and second with one away for Yasiel Soler. Time's going to be called. Luis Pinho, the M's first-year pitching coach, coming out for the mound visit. And tomorrow night, first pitch, 6:35 from PK Park. Gates will open up at 5:30 for Wicked Movie Nights over in the Fun Zone. 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Saturday, 5:05 first pitch, 4 o'clock. Gates will open for The Simpsons, returning to PK once again. And Sunday, August 16th, first pitch, 4:05. Gates will open up at 3:30 for the Paw Patrol and postgame jersey auction, a bark in the park, postgame kids run the bases, and a Sunday happy hour as well, presented by Wild Roots. Strike call to Yasiel Soler. One strike pitch on its way. Fouls it off. Hugging the home plate umpire. That one, I think, took his mask off there. Looks to be all right. Dakota Kielgore calling balls and strikes behind the plate. As time will be called here, Tanya Millett, the base umpire, chatting as well as Hillsborough's trainer coming out. Cat Waday. Just to chat here, that one hit him clean in the mask. That's what it's there for, to just pop off the head. Has a lot of give on the back. Obviously, never looks fun. I'm sure it doesn't feel great. Yeah, watching the replay, I mean, that one just knocked it straight up. Actually, it was still sitting on his face when Perez jumped up to hug him. He actually took the mask off with his hand, trying to find him. So no 2 count now with runners at first and second and one away. Slider misses. Two strike pitch. Just misses. 99.1 on that last fastball. The count is even to 2. Carlos Fioronda at second, Ivan Luciano at first. One away here. Bottom of the ninth, M's lead 9-1. This one on the ground over to short. Level backhand glove stop to Zane. Over to first in time. A 6-4-3 inning-ending, game-winning double play ball here tonight from the Emeralds, and they bounce back and find their way back into the win column for the first time here this week. 9 runs on 11 hits and no errors for Eugene. 1 run on 4 hits and 2 errors for the Hops. Eugene snapping this 3-game skid as they bring the Hops' 2-game winning streak here to an end. Well, we'll step aside, take a break. When we're back, we'll be right here with the QSL Print Communication Postgame Show. 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
0: 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Here's a full recap of today's action from the ballpark. Let's get back to the Killer Burger broadcast booth. Here's Jacob Archer.
1: And welcoming you back in here to the QSL Print Communication Post Game Show. 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QSL Printing, Instaprint, and Technoprint, from simple to extraordinary. Yes, we print that. Well, the Emeralds winners here tonight against the Hillsboro Hops and got the scoring started early and often. Johnny Level with the leadoff knock to start tonight. Lizbel Diaz was able to reach on an error before Xander Darby brought home the first run on an RBI base hit to make it 1-0 here in favor of Eugene. A double steal was put on from Diaz and Darby to move them into scoring position. A pass ball brought home the second run, and an RBI ground out from Walker Martin made it 3-0. On the side for the Hops, their only run of the game came in the home half of the first. Slade Caldwell a leadoff knock. Jose Mejia draws a walk. They get into second and third on a ground out, and then a ground out from Carlos Villaronda brings home run number one. Made it 3-1 after the first, which after that it was all things Eugene. 6 unanswered runs across the final 8 innings here tonight. A run in the third, a solo one-out blast from Lizbel Diaz, 108.7 off his bat, 371 feet for his 20th home run of the season. Second straight year now with 20-plus home run hitters here in Eugene. It was Charlie Zaccone last year who was able to reach that feat right around this same time of year. In the fifth inning, another pair of runs being scored. O'Neill Perez, a leadoff double. First pitch, Robert Hipwell sees, sends it down the third baseline for an RBI double of his own before a two-out RBI double, third double of the inning for Xander Darby. Final three runs of the game from either team came in the top of the seventh. The leadoff knock from Perez once again. Johnny Lovell able to bring home a run on an RBI base hit to really put this game out of reach here tonight. And the final couple of runs, a Xander Darby base hit single ends up not getting credit, I believe, for the RBI. Or actually, they did. Wasn't quite sure how it was going to play out with the scoring. There was an error on the play as well. So Darby brings home the run, and Hayden Yacek with an RBI single right after made it 9-1 in favor of Eugene, which proved to be the final. Henry Lalanne shoving in his second ever start as an Emerald. Six innings with win number one. Four hits, one run. Just one walk and two strikeouts. Yes, the strikeout numbers weren't there. It was ground out, ground out, ground out, ground out, ground out, over and over and over. So many fast innings here today for Lalanne, the 6'7 lefty from the Yankees organization. A really, really strong showing here tonight from him. Hubert Mejias took over, went two clean frames, no hits, no runs, one walk and a strikeout before Jeromy Maldonado, after an out to start, walks two consecutive batters and gets a game-winning double play here tonight off the bat of Yasiel Soler. Nine runs, 11 hits, no errors for Eugene. One run on four hits and two errors for the Hawks. Your final game time here tonight, 2 hours and 22 minutes in front of 4,328 fans. Well, that'll do it for the first segment here tonight of the QSL Print Communication Postgame Show. We'll step aside, take our final break. When we're back, let's run you through some scores really quickly here, get you ready for tomorrow. We got to make our way back to Eugene here tonight and get ready for first pitch tomorrow night from PK Park. 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
1: Welcoming you back in, second and final segment here tonight of the QSL Print Communication Post Game Show. Let's run you through some scores here tonight, starting off around the Northwest League. One game already officially official. Everett winners for their third straight against the Spokane Indians by a final score of 7-1. Top of the seventh right now, and an interesting situation brewing in Vancouver. They lead 3-1. Again, top of the seventh right now, but the Dust Devils have the bases loaded with nobody out, so that one won't be official by the time we sign off here tonight, but we'll keep a close eye on it as that game obviously, well, every game right now in the Northwest League potentially affects who Eugene will face off in that Northwest League Championship Series. At the big league level, no game here today. They'll be back in action tomorrow. First pitch a little bit after 7 p.m. against the Colorado Rockies. Looking through the Giants farm system tonight, Sacramento right now leading Vegas, the Aviators 4-3, but still just entering the top of the seventh right now. Over in Double A, those Richmond Flying Squirrels collected win number 65 as they defeat Harrisburg by a final score of 7-2. Down in Low A, San Jose blanks Fresno, the Grizzlies, the Colorado Rockies Low A affiliate, Spokane's feeder team as well, 5-0 here for the San Jose Giants. And down in the DSL, an 8-1 win and a 9-7 win against the Rockies and the Pirates. So that is your check-in here with some scores around the Northwest League with the Giants and the farm system. A look ahead for what we got in store for us here tomorrow night. Mason Marriott going to be on the side for the Hops. 0-1 this year with an even 9 ERA on the side for Hillsboro, and they'll be facing off against Nico Mazza, 6-5 with a 4.10 ERA for Eugene. Nico is due. He's had a rough couple of last starts and or piggyback outings as well. He is someone who at one point his ERA was 2.5 flat just a couple of weeks ago. Couple of rough starts for him, like I mentioned, but he is absolutely due to put together a dominant night, and excited to see if tomorrow night could be that night here for Nico. Again, first pitch 6:35 means we'll be live with the Joe's Garage pregame show here at 6:20. Well, I think that might just do it for us here on the QSL Print Communication post-game show. A big thank you to Jack back in the studio for making this all happen, and a big thank you to everybody who tuned in, not just tonight, but all season long. Kind of a quicker post-game show here tonight. We're just wrapping things up in Hillsboro. Going to head back home to Eugene here after we sign off. Not too far of a drive. A little bit of traffic here getting out of this parking lot and get ready for first pitch at PK. 6:35 Friday, 5:05 Saturday, 4:05 Sunday for the first 3 out of 9 consecutive home games at PK Park for Eugene spanning the next 10 days. Well, for the final time here tonight from Hillsboro Ballpark, it's the Emeralds 9, the Hillsboro Hops 1. Henry Lalonde goes 6 frames here today. A great showing for one of the new arms in the Giants farm system. Hope everybody goes out and enjoys the rest of their Thursday evening. Hope to see you guys tomorrow at PK Park. If not, you can always catch all the Emeralds action here on 95.3. Have a great rest of your Thursday, everybody, and as always, go Emeralds.
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12: Did that about my little Field of Dreams. And then I would say The Natural. Can we do The Natural with the same kind of joie de vivre, the energy, the elan, what do you call, vigor? I mean, God, yeah. Josh, you're on fire tonight.
13: The natural, yeah, that's a good idea, too. Appreciate the call. It's good to hear from you. And you had
12: Thank you, buddy.
13: Maybe we do. There goes Mr. Positive. We'll do our top 10 baseball movies list so you know where I stand on it. I don't dislike Field of Dreams. I just think it's overrated. People who say it's the greatest baseball movie ever take issue with. It's kind of like, it's the Tom Hanks of baseball movies. People say he's the greatest actor there is. No, but he's really good. Like, name a good Hanks movie the last 20 years. Love to hear it. It's like, we can enjoy it. It's good without saying it's the best. Let's go to Sean. He's in Virginia. Sean, what do you have to add to the baseball movies discussion?
14: Well, thank you for taking my call, Josh. I had 2 points earlier, but now I have a third one. That guy, Mr. Positive, has got to go, man. I've had a bad day, and just hearing it makes me want to cry. But no,
13: it makes you want to cry? League, as if like he's asking you league. If you want to have a catch?
14: My God, he's terrible. Major League, And The Sandlot. I mean, The Sandlot to me was
13: okay.
14: The best baseball movie.
13: We kind of did get the Sandlot tribute at the All-Star game in Philly. Like, we remember
14: forever.
13: The kids were going out onto forever. The field on the bikes. We did that forever.
14: But I had a question about, I heard a caller before about the Jaden Daniels thing. Did he say, I wasn't sure if I heard him correctly, was he comparing Michael Penix to Jaden Daniels?
13: I was. I said Michael Penix should have won the Heisman Trophy, not Jaden Daniels.
14: Oh, I mean, I just couldn't, and that's a ridiculous thing. That whole thing, just, I don't know if that's just like the anti-football gods. I hope it all just gets brushed away. Whoever mommy did it, daddy
13: hey,
14: did it.
13: We're gonna kick off games in the next few weeks, and then we're not gonna think about that.
14: Yeah,
13: so that's the good news.
14: I'm more interested in Eagles coming up, man. So, hail to the Commanders. Thank you, boss.
13: Appreciate the call. There he goes. Yeah, love when people call you boss. It's a great one. What's up, boss? Love it. How about we go to San Diego? That's where Robert is. Robert, what do you have on the topic of baseball movies?
15: Yes, I do. Bad News Bears, and thank you for taking my call. I think we should have the American League worst team and the National League worst team play at the end of the season to see who has the worst team in the league. I think that'd be awesome. I think everybody will tune into that, and then nobody's going to want to lose because, you know, whoever has to wear, whatever league has to wear the worst team. I think that'd be the shit stuff.
13: The Bad News Bears game. That's a great one. Love it. Thanks for the call. Just getting the worst two teams play each other. And the only problem is only one of the teams, I don't know who gets outfitted wearing the Bears uniforms going up against the Yankees. That's the problem. We kind of have to figure it out. But like where your head's at. Really do. How about we try to hit on Barry in Boston here? Barry, you're on Westwood One Sports Night. Josh Graham here. We're talking baseball movies because of Field of Dreams game out in Iowa tonight. Philly 7, Minnesota 1. What do you have to add?
16: A League of Their Own was a fantastic movie. Just everything about it was great. I mean, they got that crazy guy.
13: But how do we incorporate it? How do we incorporate a League of Their Own night? I think you could have a team play as the Rockford Peaches, but we would have to adjust the uniforms. I don't think the players would play in those uniforms.
16: No, but I mean, the coach was hilarious. And
13: It's
16: just everything about that movie, that crazy guy from Saturday Night Live was the agent. And just everything that he said, hey, cowgirls, don't eat the grass. And then, you know, it was two sisters, obviously, and one was better than the other. And then the movie and the whole concept of it and everything was excellent. And it was in a time when, you know, blacks and whites weren't playing together, which is crazy because now everything is normal, in my opinion.
13: Yeah.
16: And the movie was just fantastic. It's a great movie. But
13: it's going to be on my list, I promise. We're going to get to my top 10 baseball movies list. Barry, good to hear from you in Boston. Let's go to Cheryl, who's in Syracuse. Amazing movie. There's no crying in baseball. Cheryl, what do you have on Field of Dreams?
17: Hi, I have a couple things for you about that. One is, I agree with you about the fact that I think it would have been a great idea to have Satchel Paige, Josh Gibson, Buck O'Neill,
13: Jackie
17: Robinson.
13: Cool Papa Bell, have those people in the movie, yeah.
17: Yep, but I disagree, not disagree with you, but I got a question for you. Most of the baseball movies and sports movies are not just about the sport, but it's about relationships between teammates and coaches and families. And you can't tell me. You can't show me one baseball.
13: Well, this movie's not. This movie's not about none of those things. There are no coaches in Field of Dreams. Yeah, it's about the family. But I'm saying, if you're going to call yourself the best baseball movie ever, maybe have more baseball in it. Would be my thought.
17: Well, you know what? I wouldn't call it the best baseball movie ever. It's one of my favorites. I've seen it a bunch of times. Like that scene where Shoeless Joe Jackson comes into the field and he makes the speech about the thrill of the grass, the lighting and the producing in that part, which, I mean, it was fantastic. But there's other movies.
13: Movie.
17: There are other movies that are based on true stories and events, like the man that just spoke about A League of Their Own. That was a true story that happened. And, you know, some of my favorite movies are that Pride of the Yankees, Bang the Drum Slowly. Have you ever seen Bing Along and the Traveling All-Stars?
13: I have not, but with Pride of the Yankees in mind, Glenn Powell, the great actor, and it's great to hear from you, Cheryl, by the way. I'm up against it from Syracuse. But Glenn Powell's actually in the process of making a Lou Gehrig biopic, something that I've learned in the last couple of weeks. Glenn Powell of Top Gun Maverick fame. He was in The Running Man last year. Seemingly one of the hot actors in Hollywood right now, going to be in a Lou Gehrig biopic, which will be an interesting thing to follow whenever that movie comes out. 310-840-4910 if you want in on the movie, baseball movie front. What is the next baseball movie you'd like to see get the Field of Dreams treatment? Are you going to join us on the Bull Durham game campaign? In addition to those calls, we're ready to make a call on perhaps the NFL's greatest bust of the last 20 years. And that's next on Westwood One Sports Night.
0: There's still two QB battles ongoing. In Cleveland, it's Deshaun Watson or Shedeur Sanders. And Atlanta's between Tua Tagovailoa or Michael Penix Jr. When the starter's named, we'll let you know. Westwood One Sports.
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0: This is Westwood One Sports Night. Here's Josh Graham.
13: In honor of the Field of Dreams game tonight, we're talking baseball movies. I'm putting together my top 10 baseball movies of all time. We'll get to that at the top of next hour, however and wherever you're listening or watching. Greatly appreciate that. We're asking this question: what is the next baseball movie you'd like to see get the Field of Dreams treatment? We're advocating for the Bull Durham game, 2028. Let's push for it. 2 years from now. Why not next year? Well, 2028 is the 40-year anniversary, and who knows if we're going to be playing baseball next year. Not really a path we want to go down. Don't want to bum people out here listening to the show, but it's a possibility, as we all know, with the lockout that is forthcoming. 310-840-4910 if you want in. Let's go to Brody. He's in Iowa. How about that? This might influence your opinion about baseball movies, I feel like, because if I asked you if this is heaven, you probably would say, this is Iowa, talking Field of Dreams. But what do you have for us, Brody?
36: Well, first off, Iowa, it's great. Can I just say anti-MLB? We have six teams that are blacked out for local sports. Just want to throw that out there. But I have
13: Brother, hold one second. Can I put a pin? Hold one second. I sympathize with you because I live in the great state of North Carolina where these teams are blacked out. The Baltimore Orioles, who are 5.5 hours from where I sit. The Washington Nationals, who are about the same distance. The Atlanta Braves, who are 6 hours away. And the Cincinnati Reds are blacked out in North Carolina for reasons that haven't been explained appropriately to anybody. So if you want to have a fellow traveler in the struggle of blackout rules that are getting fixed year by year and getting better, but still are ridiculous, you have an ally.
36: But It makes no sense. I mean, it's two Chicago teams, St. Louis, Minnesota, Kansas City, Milwaukee. Doesn't make any sense. And you know what?
13: Oof.
36: Iowa people line from the Dubuque Airport to the Field of Dreams talking about the blackout rules. And I don't understand why it's not a bigger subject. It makes zero sense.
13: Were you at the game tonight?
36: No. But I live about, 30 minutes away from the Field of Dreams.
13: Okay. What's your thought on baseball movies before I let you go? What do you got?
36: Well, I mean, I didn't like your opinion on the Field of Dreams because, I mean, like the old lady said earlier, the best baseball movies have nothing to do with actual games being played. And,
13: best baseball movies do. I think League of Their Own, I haven't put together the list. I'll do it in a bit. But Bull Durham's about baseball games. League of Their Own's about baseball games. Moneyball's about baseball.
36: The best parts of the movie have nothing to do with baseball. League of Their Own, him taking a piss, right? Bull Durham, them in the locker room, right? Anyway,
13: Dottie plowing over Kit is the best part of A League of Their Own, and also there's no crying in baseball is probably the second best part, which is about baseball.
36: Well, I'm just saying Kit might be one of the worst characters in the history of the world. She almost ruins that movie herself.
13: All right, so you don't like the Field of Dreams take. But
36: no, you don't.
13: This is the beauty of America. Hold on a sec, Brody. This is the beauty of America, because we do have several other callers to get to. We will agree on blackouts, and we'll be aligned in that. But then we'll just have to agree to disagree on the Field of Dreams front, which I do think it's a good movie. Just don't think it's the greatest baseball movie. That's all I'm saying. Appreciate the call, Brody. It's good to hear from you. Appreciate you listening from heaven. I mean, Iowa. Think we're ready to make a call. Anthony Richardson is the NFL's greatest bust since Jamarcus Russell. Tonight, we're ready to make that call. Every piece of Anthony Richardson's NFL career has been a disaster so far. Some of it injury-related, but then a lot like Jamarcus Russell, some of it condition-related. How often do you hear about a quarterback saying he's tired and asking out of a game, like Anthony Richardson did a couple of years ago? Not great. Tonight, there are always examples how you could tell if someone's actually watching the game or if they're just reading the stat sheet. Because if you look at Anthony Richardson's line, 11 of 14 passing for 145 yards. Had 53 rushing yards to lead the Colts in rushing. Maybe Anthony Richardson had himself a nice night. If you watch the game, it was an absolute train wreck disaster. Because when the Patriots' first and second team defense was in, Anthony Richardson, who started the night, threw a pass too tall that was intercepted, and then a couple drives later was trying to run and had the ball punched out for a fumble. Two turnovers on his first four drives. It's time for us to make a call. Anthony Richardson's already been benched. They're looking at building around Daniel Jones. They gave Daniel Jones a multi-year contract after he ruptured his Achilles in December. That's how desperate they are to not have Anthony Richardson be the quarterback of their team this year. He is the greatest bust we've seen in the NFL since Jamarcus Russell in 2007. Over the last 20 years since that pick, there haven't been a lot of true busts among quarterbacks selected in the top five. Believe it or not, there haven't been a lot. It's pretty much been Anthony Richardson, Zach Wilson, Trey Lance. The Richardson pick is worse than the latter two because the other two came from the same draft, 2021, and that followed what? The weird COVID year in 2020 where Trey Lance didn't play for North Dakota State and Zach Wilson had a great year at BYU, but scouts weren't able to go on the road and watch these players up close. So in a lot of ways, they were in the dark in that draft in a way that nobody else the last 20 years has been in evaluating prospects. So it kind of makes sense that that draft was a little squirrely. Beyond those three players, you're looking at guys like Mitch Trubisky, Carson Wentz, maybe RG3. But those three players all started playoff games. So don't think we put them nearly in the same box of what we're talking about with Anthony Richardson. Anthony Richardson, the warning signs were all there pre-draft that this was going to be a disaster. Chris Bauer just chose to ignore them. Richardson only started one full season at Florida. In his entire collegiate career, he threw fewer than 400 passes. He sported a 54% completion percentage. And we thought that that was going to go up in the NFL somehow? Also, that Florida team was bad. With Anthony Richardson at quarterback,

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20: First scrimmage of fall camp coming your way tomorrow for the Oregon football team. Oregon soccer started out the season with a win against Portland State. 3-0 final in Hillsboro last night. The Ducks victorious to open the entire athletic season. Green and yellow scrimmage coming up for Oregon volleyball tomorrow as well. And we're calling it a college career for a great Duck who is turning pro. We're also going to break down the Duck defensive backfield today and jump into a little bit more special teams as we get ready for that first scrimmage of fall camp tomorrow at Autzen Stadium. Speaking of football, every year we do some various themes, different groups that come to Autzen Stadium and different celebrations at football games, try to make football games, because they are so much bigger than just a football game. They're community events, really. And if you're on the distribution list for all of the Go Ducks emails, which I encourage you, if you're not, to be on the list, we can tell you what all the theme days are now. Against Boise State, it's the annual Autzen Stripeout. 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Students will be in green, evens in yellow. Group tickets, Union Workers Appreciation Day. 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So Union Workers Appreciation Day against Boise State. Now, if you're interested in group tickets, visit goducks.com/group tickets. They'll have you covered. Then against Portland State. Remember, that's a Friday game. Cheer with the Ducks and Educators Appreciation Day. Wear green against Portland State. Fast forward to UCLA. It's Greek Day. We expect to see a few togas in the student section. Wear black against UCLA. It's the all-sport reunion weekend that weekend as well. That's where a lot of alums from every different Oregon athletics program, they'll all come back to Autzen Stadium and come back to the Eugene area. 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Then against Nebraska, wear green. First Responders Day. Again, goducks.com/group tickets for those sorts of offers. Continuing then to Northwestern, wear black. It's the Oregon homecoming and the 150th celebration. It's also Halloween.
21: Ooh, yeah!
20: October 31st against Northwestern. Then against Michigan, wear green. Hometown Heroes is the theme for that game. It'll be Women in Flight and some new letter winners that will be recognized against Michigan. And then finally, Community Day against Washington on November 28th. Wear black, our senior tribute game. 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I should also point out that we do have a few surprises coming to Autzen Stadium this year. 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
4: 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Kiara Romero, turning pro. One of the best we've ever seen in any Oregon uniform. Kiara Romero is perhaps the most decorated women's golfer ever, a three-time first-team All-American. She's currently the number one ranked amateur in the world, a three-time All-Conference selection, the Big Ten Golfer of the Year last year, and the individual champion in 25, the Freshman of the Year in 2024, and is at the top of pretty much every category, wins, birdies, lowest 72-hole score in program history, multiple NCAA championships. Kiara Romero, maybe the most decorated golfer that we've ever seen here at Oregon. And she's calling it a college career, turning pro, and she gave a heartfelt message to coaches and Duck fans alike. Kiara Romero.
15: Dear Oregon, these last 3 years have meant so much to me. When I first stepped foot on campus as a 17-year-old girl my freshman year, I hope to grow as a golfer, but I'm leaving with so much more than that. To my coaches and teammates, thank you for pushing me every single day to become the best version of myself and helping me grow both as a player and as a person. I'm so grateful for everything we've accomplished together and all the memories we've made along the way. To all the Duck fans who supported me, thank you for believing in me every step of the way. You've

0: Once a duck, always a duck.
1: Carl Romero. Scott Phillips has a tear coming down his cheek. But seriously, she's had such a tremendous career at Oregon. The record book, we threw it out when Kiara Romero got here because she rewrote it. She's at the top of all of these different categories. But even doing a video tribute like that to her coaches, and without her, this Oregon women's golf team isn't what has become a perennial power. I mean, the Ducks have been knocking on the door of a national championship now multiple times, and she's going to turn pro, join the LPGA. I think she's going to do great on the LPGA. Best of luck to Kiara Romero and what's ahead. How about women's soccer last night, huh? What a tremendous, tremendous Duck dub. A 3-0 final. The Ducks scored 3 goals in a 10-minute span in the second half, beat Portland State in the season opener for both teams at Hillsborough Stadium. Carly Cormack scored the Ducks' first 2 goals, a familiar name. It was her 6th and 7th career goals for Carly Cormack. And then a freshman in Shiloh Baird found the net for the first time in an Oregon uniform to cap the scoring. Tracy Joyner was pretty happy with the effort. Great start to the season, pure team effort, she said. The Ducks outshot the Vikings 11-3 in the first half and 23-7 for the game. Oregon's defense, nails, picking up where they left off last year, did not allow a shot on goal. And the Ducks finished on the other end 3 different times. Few impressive strikes. Oregon opens the home portion of the 26 season Sunday at 1 o'clock against Gonzaga. Sunday, 1 o'clock. Soccer season's here. Ducks undefeated to start the season. Won their exhibition. It was 3 different 30-minute periods against Idaho, and now a 3-0 win against Portland State. And again, tomorrow, free admission at Matthew Knight Arena. Oregon volleyball with the green and yellow exhibition starting at 1 o'clock. More details, goducks.com. But 1 o'clock for the free exhibition, green and yellow scrimmage on Saturday. And then we'll see you at Pape Field at 1 o'clock when the Ducks take on the Zags at Pape. The athletic season is here. We're talking about counting games now. Oregon soccer with 1, and Oregon volleyball on the horizon with a scrimmage and an exhibition. It's going to be here before we know it. Now, Oregon football as well. Turning toward the dog days of fall camp. Getting into the middle of fall camp here. The first scrimmage is at Autzen Stadium tomorrow. We'll break that down. Going to hear a little bit about the defensive backfield as well. Ducks are practicing this afternoon in anticipation of that first scrimmage of fall camp tomorrow. When we return, Aaron Flowers, Ife Obadegu, Naeem Offord, guys who could be real pivotal in this Oregon secondary, breaking down the defensive backfield today when we come back on the Oregon Sports Network from Learfield.
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0: shout at Autzen Stadium. No word yet on if the Ducks will play it during the first scrimmage tomorrow. They won't. But in our imaginations, in our hearts, in our minds, you know, while Jerry, Jorgie, and I and Dusty are sitting there watching the scrimmage tomorrow, maybe we'll just start thinking of shout. That means something, right, Scott? Yeah, that means something. Today, zeroing in on the defensive backfield in anticipation of that first scrimmage tomorrow, I feel like the defensive backfield is interesting to me because there's this assumption that Coy Parrish, one of the better guys in the Big Ten Conference, last one of the better guys nationally at the safety position, he comes in, can kind of fill in where Dylan Thieneman was. And then you have Brandon Finney, one of the most outstanding freshman defensive backs, and he would say he wants to be one of the best defensive backs, not just freshman, now in a sophomore campaign. Those guys are showing up on the Thorpe Award preseason watch list. Ifeo Badegu, I think, has really proven that he can be a reliable cornerback. And I say all those guys, and then there's Naeem Offord, who we're going to hear from today, too, but I feel like nationally, no one really says the name Aaron Flowers very often. And I thought Aaron Flowers was just so steady and so reliable for this team last year. Aaron Flowers breaking down fall camp, what he wants to work on, and some of his takeaways of his career so far. Aaron Flowers.
1: How's this offseason been for you? Where do you think you are going into this year versus where you were last year?
2: I thought I got better for sure in my aspects I was bad at last year. For sure developing, I felt like I got better. Yeah.
3: Aaron, I wanted to talk to you about your little brother.
2: Yes.
3: Tell me a little bit about the process that you guys have growing up, how one of you chose one kind of football and the other one chose the other kind of football.
2: So I played soccer as well growing up when I was younger, but then I got bigger and I was too physical and getting red cards, so I stopped playing. But my little brother, I mean, he played soccer. He wasn't as big as I was. Obviously, he was shorter, so then my parents were too scared to put him in football. And then he just blossomed and then became really good at soccer. And then next thing I know, I play football. And then he chose soccer. And then that's where we are today.
3: Do you guys talk about, like, chat about, like, the differences between the two sports and, like, what you're doing as opposed to what he's doing? And how do you feel about him signing with Chelsea?
2: No, I feel great. You know, he put a lot of work in. Yeah, I talk to him all the time. That's one of my best friends for sure, even as my brother. I play a game with him every other day. Obviously not right now, but, like, he's super busy, but we still talk, and we talk about soccer, we talk about football. He really loves football as well, so.
3: Oh, he does?
2: Yeah, he loves football.
4: How crazy was it to hear about that opportunity being a possibility as it was leading up to the announcement that, you know, sign a professional contract?
2: Yeah, I already knew he was really good. I mean, I already knew when I watched his games, when I came back home, he scored like 5 goals in one game. I was like, oh, yeah, this dude's going pro. And then just seeing it happen, it just really made me proud and just happy to see that for him.
4: And that's your little brother, and he's like on TV doing interviews, and he's like 15 years old. Like, what's your perspective on that? Just seeing
2: it's great. I still see him as like a little kid, you know, because I grew up with him in household, so I still see him as super young. But I mean, so proud of him, and then can't wish him anything else.
3: So he watches football. Do you watch soccer?
2: Yeah, I watched soccer growing up. Yeah, okay. Yeah, I played soccer. I was watching the World Cup. I was rooting for USA and Mexico. So
3: okay. Did you go to any games?
2: No, sadly not. The tickets were a little too expensive for me. I wasn't really trying to pay $5,000 for a ticket.
1: Switching to the other football. Sorry.
2: No, you're good.
1: What's it like playing with Coy compared to what it was like playing with Dylan? How are they similar? How are they different? Personality and play style.
2: Personality are two different people, obviously. They just are two different people. Dylan was just acting this and Coy acts like that. But they're both two great football players. Similarities are really athletic, really smart, and really communicative, and then really good teammates overall. So it just feels great playing with Coy. You know, we still have chemistry just as I did with Dylan. So, yeah.
1: What's it been like seeing Trey McNutt kind of get back into things and go into this fall camp?
2: It seems really good. I mean, he was hurt, so it was hard for him to play or whatever, but coming from injury, he looks really good and he looks the part.
3: You had kind of a breakout season last year, so what would be your goals this season?
2: Just for sure to be better, you know, not make so much mistakes as I did last year, and just be better in my man coverage, obviously, and then just not have slacks in my game and just try to be the best player I can be.
3: Coach said that they have adopted like kind of a system that Otani uses, and a vision board for you guys. And can you kind of tell me about that process and what you're doing with that?
2: Yeah, we have a big board process. It has like a bunch of little goals, and then in those little goals, we have a bunch of support goals. So basically, we have like be the best defense, offense, and then goes off the field, just be the best person, health, and then nutrition. So I feel like I use that all the time. When I go home, I really talk to myself and then just see what I can develop in. Like, for example, make sure I get the best food, as much protein as it could be in a day, and just try to get as much catch as I can so I won't drop any more interceptions. So.
5: Just talk about expectations, comparing last year's expectations going into the season, how things were versus this. Is it more? Is it less? And how do you deal with it?
2: I feel like the same expectations as Oregon, so I feel like we still hold the bar super high. So for me, it's still the same expectations to be the best player I can be and just show out and do great.
4: Different position group, obviously, but to see the type of guy that Bear Alexander has developed into, you know, one of the leaders, you know, somebody that is a big part of the culture for you guys' defense, like, what's been your perspective on that?
2: I mean, it shows a lot. I mean, he really developed when he came here. He's turned to a whole different player, different person. He's just really good leader now. You can see that on the field and off the field. I mean, he talks way more now, and then he really leads by example. So he's just a great guy to look up to.
4: Yeah, and what's a good example of him, you know, talking to the team and addressing?
2: So it's like during conditioning, whatever. Like usually, like 2 years ago, he probably wouldn't be talking, but then like we're doing conditioning, he's pushing through it. And he's one of the guys talking and saying, "Come on, guys, let's push through it." So it just really shows like when your leader's stepping up and. Got to follow him.
4: Yeah, it's crazy to hear from a dude that big.
2: No, exactly. Not exactly, yeah, for sure.
6: What? I mean, that's just got to be a cool experience, especially, like, I think post-World Cup, everyone's following that kind of stuff, just to see something like that happen where everyone's kind of paying attention to it. Like, what was it like seeing that news?
2: It was crazy. I mean, I already knew a little bit that he was going pro because, I mean, the family knows earlier than the media. So, I mean, I kind of knew and had an idea. My dad was telling me, so when I actually saw it and it blew up and everyone was texting about it, it was just kind of crazy to see that. And everyone was just like, "Oh my gosh, your brother's so good." But I just see him as my little brother, obviously. But yeah. He's a really great player, so that was just amazing to see.
6: Did you play soccer growing up?
2: Yeah, I did. I played the same position he did. So but I wasn't as good, but I was a little too physical than he was. That's why I played football. But no, I did play soccer.
6: Did he play football?
2: He played a little bit of flag. No, he was really good, like super fast, super quick. But he was just too small, so we didn't put him in football. So that's why we chose soccer.
6: Did you guys, like, I mean, at a young age, did you kind of realize that you both were kind of maybe not, you know, move on to different things at the same time, but just both here at a major university starting?
2: Yeah, no, for sure. My family, my sister went D1 and track too. So I feel like my dad and my mom just really stood that into us growing up. And then we just knew they weren't going to pay for college, obviously. So we had to find a way. And then my brother went to soccer, I went to football, and my sister went to track. So we just trained with my dad early at 5 a.m. workouts and then came here. And now I'm at Oregon. He's at FC Dallas, my sister in Tennessee, so yeah.
6: Do you have any plans to go over? I know it's probably.
2: Yeah, hopefully, what's it called? Sometime in the offseason when I can go to London or whatever. Once he goes to FC Dallas, once he goes to Chelsea,
6: yeah.
2: I want to go for sure.
6: Yeah.
7: Dante talked about turning the page on the Beast Bowls, Wayne's rearview mirror.
2: Yeah.
7: But at the same time, there's motivation. How do you sort of balance that?
2: Yeah, there's motivation, obviously. It was one of my worst games for sure. I still look back at it. Like a step I could do way better, and my weaknesses caught up to me. So, yeah, look at motivation. We can't be too hung up on it. You know, I mean, it's still a game in the past, and you'll learn from it. You can't be too sad, and then you'll be too stuck on it. So I feel like I'll learn from it, and then motivate me through the season. So, yeah.
7: Now, last year, you guys had to replace 18 starters.
2: Yeah.
7: And this year, you returned 14 through 8 on defense, including yourself. How much better could this team be just from the experience factor? And Lenny's talking about this as well. Like, last year's team was super talented. This year's team's talented and experienced.
2: Oh, yeah. I mean, experience brings a lot. You know, you're playing with the guys you just played with last year. So, so we're still the same team, you know what I mean? It's still some new guys, so you still got some nuances, obviously. So we still got to work on some stuff, but it'll be great.
7: Can you see where everyone's ahead of where they were last year?
2: Yeah, for sure, because last year we had a bunch of younger guys. Yeah. A bunch of guys are first-year starting, so you can see, like, where you can be guys got better at during the offseason, so yeah.
7: Do you expect to see a huge jump in sack total this year? I think you guys had 30, which was down from 40. Last two national champions all had like 45, 50. Do you sort of see that this group, that D-line, Nasir, and other people, that you guys can be aggressive in the pass rush?
2: Yeah, hopefully we'll see if we get more sacks this year. I play with DB, so I don't really know. By the D-line, so.
7: Maybe when you guys blitz, you're sometimes in man, or you might be in three, so you got, you know.
2: Yeah, so hopefully we get more sacks this year, obviously. So that's the main goal. I can't really know too much, but hopefully that's what they do. So, yeah.
0: Well, I think it's interesting hearing Aaron Flowers talk about that statistic that Chris Hampton has discussed, our defensive coordinator, you know, getting home on the quarterback so important. And when a guy like him ends up in man-to-man coverage, I just – he's been so steady, so good. I feel that he does not get enough recognition. When we come back, maybe another guy that's in that category. Ify Obadegu. What are his thoughts on camp? Keep it here on the Oregon Sports Network from Learfield.
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0: 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If you missed the debut episode of Under Construction, don't pull the car over and stop unsafely or anything. Just, you know what, put it up on the big screen. We're to the point now, released on the GoDucks YouTube, just put it up on the big screen. Under Construction. Get a chance to see what it's like to go through fall camp as a Duck. Episode 1. Came your way yesterday on the GoDucks YouTube, where you might be tuning into Duck Insider right now. Continuing on the defensive backfield front, Ify Obadegu, I think, has continuously gotten better in his career. That's what you want to do, right? But one thing that sticks out to me with him is there was such this focus on Brandon Finney as a freshman. But Ify Obadegu, I think, really has continued to demonstrate teams don't really want to throw at him. And what that rotation at quarterback looks like is going to be interesting for me. Ify Obadegu, talking camp.
16: Just talk about the depth in your room and how it feel and how good or bad it may feel to be a part of a roster that is so deep and it's like the most talking point across the country.
17: I think it feels good. I think it feels good. Like just knowing like you got good people, like good competition around you, it just makes everybody go harder. You know, it just pushes the room. Like, cause you don't go hard if you don't go 100%. Like, you are gonna get left. You know, so like you don't want to be left. You want to be out there playing, competing with the guys. So I think it's great just having the deep room we got. I think it's great.
16: And just talk about the expectations you've placed on yourself, the expectations your coaching staff have placed on you, and how do you manage performance versus, like, your mental health?
17: Expectations just take it one play at a time, you know, one day at a time. Just put in max effort. What you put in is what you're going to get out of it. So just going every day 100%, like, taking care of my body. Every day, you know, just doing the little things right, you know, just doing things right when nobody's looking. But I probably say that.
16: And then just talk about last season's losses. I know Dante Moore said he's kind of scratched them and taken them out of his mind frame, but I think there can be some learning moments in those losses. What from last year, particularly falling short, can you take to this year heading into this season?
17: I'll probably just say finish. Like finishing, you know, we wasn't really the best fourth quarter team last year, so just working on that, you know, just finishing, you know, fourth quarter, you know, our red zone defense too. Finishing, like, we get up top, like, during the, towards the red zone, finishing there. And just, you know, that's probably what I take from last year, just finishing.
16: How much of a hindrance is kind of the schedule set up when it comes to finishing? I mean, you guys are probably really tired by the end of the season. And then to go on post-regular season and continue to play when it really counts the most, just talk about the challenges that come with finishing.
17: I'll probably just say, like, we call it here competitive stamina, just being able to go for longer and harder. So we just, you know, in the off season, we know we're going to have a long season, so we got to push ourselves in the hardest, like, push ourselves to maximum effort, you know, just to exhaustion, basically, so because, you know, we're going to be going for a long period of time. So it's just taking care of your bodies, too. That's a big thing, you know. You got to treat the body right, or you're going to be hurt by the end of the year.
16: Thanks.
18: Talk a little bit about sharing the field with Brandon. I mean, you guys both had tremendous seasons as first-year starters last year. Where do you think you've grown, or where do you think he's grown? How can that kind of come together this year during fall?
17: Just the mental side of the game, definitely just understanding, like where everybody's doing, the D-line, the linebackers, you know, the safeties, just understanding the defense, like, completely as a whole. You know, it's our second year going into it now, so just getting the feel for the defense, is knowing everybody's job, and just having a feel for what the coaches are going to call, like, on the field.
18: And you're one of the guys in the room now with some starting experience, and then you've also got Aaron Scott, who came in, and Carl Williams as well. You've also got young guys like Devon Benjamin. Where do you think you guys can strike that balance between experience and youth, and what do you think so far of Devon?
17: I think Devon's doing a great job. You know, he came in just ready to learn, ready to lead, you know, ready to take on what you got to do. You know, he's going to be a great addition to our team. So I'm excited for him, and just I feel like the young guys and the old guys, it should be a good mix. You know, Coach Hemp, if you good enough, you old enough, he gonna play, like, you know what I'm saying, like, if you good. So as long as everybody just do their job, the young guys do their job, it should be good to go.
18: Obviously, Hampton was a promotion and an internal hiring coordinator, but what do you think so far through the spring and early in the fall camp, what do you think is the biggest difference between Tosh's defense and Hampton's?
17: The biggest difference, he got his own, like, little twists and turns, but it's nothing too crazy, I would say, like a whole switch up, you know. It's really going to be, like, a lot of the same stuff, I would say.
18: And I know Dante said he's trying to put the peach bowl in the past, but he's also said he took it as a lesson. Is that something you tried to as well, to take it as a lesson, or is it more of an annoying narrative now that seasons are ending on big losses?
17: Right, yeah. I mean, you got to take it as a lesson, you know. You got to learn from it, you know. Every L you take, you got to learn from it, or you don't get nothing out of it, so you definitely got to learn what we did wrong, what mistakes we made, and just bounce back.
19: How much of a competition is it with you guys and the wide receivers on the, I mean, it's obviously a talented group. How much kind of back and forth is there between the two groups, and how much better do they make you guys on the defensive side?
17: Oh, yeah, this is a great, great competition. You know, they're very explosive over there, very fast receivers, very, very great, very talented. So, you know, just you got to come with it every day. You know, you got to compete. You know, it's great competition with them. They definitely get us better every day we go against them. So they're like, they're the best in the country. So if you do that, go against them every day, it's like you're going to be ready for Saturdays.
19: Thank you. Yeah. Last year, your position group was kind of part of a storyline around the team of just the inexperience. This year, it feels like it's almost the opposite, where the experience is a huge, like, benefit to your team. Just how do you want to, I guess, change that into this year and take that motivation?
17: I would probably just say have that same resilience, have that same passion, that same fire we had, you know, when we was young. I mean, it don't really they don't really, I mean, we got, they say, people say we got a lot of experience, but we do got a lot of, we got a lot of new guys too, a lot of new, so we just got to carry the torch and just keep fighting day by day.
16: You mentioned a lot of young guys. You guys actually do, but Oregon seems to be the place where a lot of freshmen can be true freshmen, have a standout year. What is it that happens behind closed doors that kind of pushes the newer, fresher guys to be able to get out there and have an amazing season?
17: I would probably say just we got a lot of support staff that help, a lot of help around the younger guys. You know, it's a lot of people you can reach out to get extra meetings and extra film. And, you know, it's just one of those places that's football town. It's just everything we came here to do is just play football. So I feel like the younger guys come in, that's all you want to do is learn the playbook, play football, and it's just like, ain't really too much else you could do, you know. That's really about what I say.
16: Who have you reached out to, if you've reached out to anyone in the pros that was here last year, to kind of prepare you for this season? And if you haven't reached out to them yet, who do you plan on reaching out to?
17: I probably plan on, probably say the guys that came before me, like Dante Manning, Jabbar Muhammad, the guys I played with a few years ago. You know, those guys in the league, Nico Reed, you know, those guys that came, they showed me the way. They doing their thing right now in the league, so I'll probably reach out to them soon, pick their brain a little bit.
16: What are you hoping they can tell you, or what are you planning to ask them?
17: I'll probably just ask them. What would I ask them? I'll probably just see, like, how is it in the league, you know, how is it, like, how they adjusting to it, you know, see how they doing.
19: What excites you about this version of Oregon football?
17: I'd probably just say, I feel like we're trending in the right direction. You know, we're getting better each and every year. You know, landing all the guys, all the coaches, you know, we all got the same mindset. So I feel like the culture is really strong here. It's really getting stronger too.
19: How does that culture build? How does that culture improve? That's a common theme among your
17: teams. Mm-hmm. I'll probably just say just the guys that been here. You know, just the leaders we have on this team, just pouring down to the young guys. It's people that know what it looks like. It's pouring down to the younger guys and it's building up the foundation.
19: Are you taking part of that leadership as a guy that's a returning starter and played a lot of big-time football last year for this team? Is that something that you're doing as well?
17: Oh, yes, sir. Yes, sir. I try to definitely, you know, be more vocal. I'm not really the biggest vocal guy. Just lead by example. But, yeah, definitely trying to be more vocal. And, you know, as a returning starter, you gotta be gotta set the standard for sure.
19: What's different from, I guess, year two compared to last year as a redshirt freshman? And just where do you feel better? Where do you feel more comfortable? What's different about entering fall camp this year than you were last year?
17: I'd probably just say just knowing like the plays, like knowing what I'm gonna get, like certain formations, certain looks I'm getting for the offense, you know, certain reads, stuff like that. I'd probably just say the playbook more, knowing that more too as well. You know, knowing what my coach want to call on this down the distance, you know, things like that. But yeah.
19: Dan was talking about he's an ultimate motivator. Finds ways to get you guys either goal setting, motivation. This year, it sounds like it's the Harada method, the Shohei Ohtani's vision board.
17: Yeah.
19: Why are vision boards important for athletes? How does it help you? What's the Harada method for you?
17: It's just a method that, you know, you live by every day. It's like it's one main goal, and then there's a lot of goals around that support the main goal. So you just we go by that every day. It's in everybody's locker, so it's just we see it every day. We just live by that every day, and this is something it's a lot.
19: This year was talking about how there's big goals and then there's daily goals.
17: Yeah.
19: What are like maybe daily goals that you have for yourself that you previously worked through or you have today?
17: Yeah, got a lot of it's a lot of daily goals. I mean, we got some goals like, you know, just being a good person, you know, just helping have good karma, you know, picking up trash around the facility, you know, just pouring back into the younger guys, you know, just being having overall good character skills.
19: Is there a guy you're excited for this season?
17: A guy I'm excited for? I'm gonna go with Aiden Britt. Aiden Britt. Yeah, he's had a good camp for all season.
0: Aiden Breland. If you open Hague's a veteran now, I love that answer at the end there, just about pouring himself into some of these younger guys in the defensive backfield. And I am really interested, just continuing on this defensive backfield theme, who plays star? the Ducks bring in a guy like Carl Williams, you know, who is going to play that star spot? How much versatility does this defensive backfield have? That was something we talked about earlier this week. Peyton Woodyard, Brandon Finney, others were mentioned by Coach Lanning and Coach Hampton as guys that can kind of move around and play different spots. And I keep coming back to the example that's a great reference point for the Ducks, professional football, and Christian Gonzalez. That guy can move around, do all kinds of different things in the defensive backfield, and look where it got him. You know, that ability to play multiple positions, I think especially in today's football with the defensive backfield the way that it is, it just makes a huge difference. Naeem Offord could be in that group too. You're going to hear from him when we come back. Scrimmage 1 tomorrow. Keep it here on the Oregon Sports Network from Learfield.
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0: 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The theme today, defensive backs. And I am offered a guy that I feel can take a huge step forward. You know, we say this about so many players, right? Like, I realize I sound like a broken record talking about development, but that's the theme of fall camp, right? I mean, we're calling the series under construction, not just because of the indoor practice facility that's getting built, but it's an entire roster that's under construction. There's development, and like, everyone's going to develop at different rates, but then you couple that with just the sheer talent that Oregon has brought in and these recruiting classes that have been stacked and stacked and stacked, and here we are. A guy like Naeem Offord could really take that next step forward. And why I say this particularly about him talking about defensive backs, listen to the way that he describes his freshman year. And I think that you'll like what you hear from Naeem Offord.
1: Dan said the leap you made from last year to this year, fall camp, is night and day. He credited it to like your knowledge of the system and kind of the defense as a whole. What do you feel like going into this year compared to last year?
2: I'll probably say it was just a learning experience. It's okay to sit back and, learn from others and see what's their preparation, how does college go. I mean, the speed was way faster, transferring to, like, high school. So, it was just, a process. I had to just trust my process, just put the work in.
3: All right, this is a little bit off the wall here, but we were just sitting here talking about Amari and Bear and Matt and how much they squat 850, 815. What's it like as a teammate when you see those guys going at it like that?
2: Well, that's crazy to me because I was actually in there to see them do that. So to see them guys squat that much, it's just like I'd be looking at my front end. I just be like, man, we got a crazy front end. Even our backup guys, not just, Amari and them, we got a great group of talented people, even in the back end, the linebackers, everybody.
4: Your biggest takeaways from your freshman season, what did you learn as a teenager just kind of getting thrust right into college football?
2: I definitely say maturing and time management, just doing the outside things like putting in the extra work, getting in with the coaches, doing the film, all that type of things. And like I said, maturing, because like I said, like everybody, every freshman time is different. Everybody, it ain't going to be the same for everybody. Sometimes you got to work your way up.
1: Coach Hampton has talked about a lot about position versatility. I'm curious for you how that's gone. Are they moving you around throughout the secondary, trying to see where you can fit, and where do you feel the most comfortable at this point?
2: I'm comfortable anywhere because I'm a DB. So I'm a type of guy. I'm a player, player team led. So wherever my coach put me, I'm just going to do what's best for the team. That's just for, like, all the DBs. He moves us around everywhere because, you just never know. He wants us to learn everywhere.
5: Kevin Jackson was on the freak list as well for his speed. Can you just

0: like, you know, all that count went on the GPS and stuff like that. So
1: you're only 6 practices in, but do you have a favorite moment of fall camp so far?
0: Red zone lockout is always the best. I love red zone lockout because we just compete. We just compete. And I feel like that's going to help us in the long run. That's going to help us just in general, even when we go to the NFL or whatever. Red zone lockout is always a time where, like, you can have fun with your team. And, you know, you just, everything goes fast. You know, we talk trash to each other, but we teammates at the end of the day. It's just, you know, a fun game for us.
2: Can I ask you what it was like sharing the field with your brother last year, and kind of what was the process like when he decided that this isn't a good fit for him? Did you have any thoughts about whether or not this was the right place for you, and kind of what that process might have been like?
0: It was his decision, you know. I told him to go wherever, you know, he's comfortable at. But, you know, he's a great person. You know, he works hard on and off the field. You know, the coach, you know, they know that he worked hard. I'm pretty sure at Houston he doing his thing, you know. That's probably, when they ask me about my role model, I definitely say he's my role model, because everything that he does, and, like, he's a great person on and off the field. I just see him, it don't matter. He's the definition of, like, he's a team player. He does what's best for the team. Like, whatever the coaches say, he does that. And I feel like that transition with me, like, you know, I played special teams last year. I ain't played much last year on defense, but I did what was best for the team, you know.
3: You know what it's like to be a highly touted freshman coming in, expectations, pressure. I'm curious, when you see guys like Jet or Devon or some of these young guys coming in, how do you think they handle that pressure and that moment coming in here?
0: They handled it very well. Like, when I say very well, very well, I go to their house all the time. When I come with them, you know, we always do film work. We watch film together. I help those guys out, not just me. They go to the coaches, make sure, ask the coaches, like, what I do wrong, what I need to fix, what do I need to do to get on the field fast. You know, not just defense, they also be with special teams. They take everything serious. And I wouldn't just say Devon, you know, Jet, you know, I say a lot of the other freshmen too. I'd probably say this is a great freshman class that I've seen, because I was a freshman myself, and to see them boys, like, they work. When I say they work, they work.
4: Coach Hampton mentioned earlier this week just how impressed he was with where the defense is at right now as a whole, just saying that you guys are able to play faster because of your knowledge and how much you worked in already in the spring to, like, really know just the scheme and the system. Where would you compare maybe this secondary that was really, really young last year, including yourself, to where the secondary is now in fall camp, and how that will prepare you more for this season?
0: I definitely say this secondary has grown tremendously. We even took a huge step forward. Off season, we worked hard, including the LBs, including the D-line. We all worked hard, and we're not done. You know, we're still looking at practice one, just ever ahead. We're just taking every step ahead. We never look, you know, we never look too ahead. We always focus on the main thing. We don't really, like, look into last year for real, because, you know, it's a new year. So we really mainly focus on this year, and we focus on practice, you know. Another thing I'll probably say, we probably, as a defense, as a unit, we already know what our weakness was last year. So we're real heavy on, like, red zone. We take that very, very seriously.
2: Brandon and Iffy are all sophomores, kind of maybe leading this corner room. I'm curious in the competition with those guys, but also, like, away from the field, just the camaraderie you guys have developed as players of similar ages and put in pretty big roles already.
0: We in that room, it's a great room, like a great talented group of guys. I wouldn't just say just us three. We got guys like Aaron Scott, Trey Watson, Dorian Brew, who took another huge step, same like me. We are great, like, we brothers, like, we all really don't, like, really look at it as, like, we compete towards each other. We always we make a good play, we come in, good job, bro.
3: I want to ask about Aaron Scott and Carl Williams, just kind of how they've come in and meshed with the system and kind of just been additive to the group instead of just coming in.
0: I feel like they came in committed. They already knew, like, what we had to do to get to where we want to get. Them guys, they work hard. They do everything they got to do. You know, they always ask, go to Coach Hemp. They go to Wadu. They go to JR. They ask all them guys, like,

0: what can we do? What we need to do to get better? Them some good, great guys. You know, they came already in the college scheme, so it wasn't really hard for them to pick up on the playbook. So they picked up pretty fast. They two physical guys too, and I feel like they gonna do big this year too.
1: That's Aime offered. I want to go back to what he said at the beginning, that like it's okay to sit back and observe others. You know, it's okay to watch how other players in your position group and around the team go about their business. Well, that was great. You know, just hearing an 18, 19-year-old now say that. Naeem Offord meeting with the media. When we come back, Dylan Williams, a player in the linebacking core that hopes to make an impact this season. Hear from him next on the Oregon Sports Network from Learfield.
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0: of Duck Insider, presented by On Point Community Credit Union here this week. Oregon returning to the practice field this afternoon. The Ducks football team will scrimmage at Autzen Stadium. I believe at Autzen Stadium. They usually scrimmage inside Autzen Stadium. The Ducks will scrimmage tomorrow, the first scrimmage of fall camp. A couple more scrimmages scheduled for the Ducks before that opener against Boise State. Remember, stripe out Autzen Stadium. GoDucks.com/promo. All the information that you're going to want before you get to Autzen Stadium with all of our different promotional dates. The rest of the weekend schedule coming up. But first, Dylan Williams, a linebacker who hopes to make a big impact for Oregon this season, continued to get better and better. Dylan Williams.
1: Losing someone like Bryce, that's obviously a huge void to fill in that room. How have you seen someone like Devin and someone like Jerry kind of step up and fill that leadership void?
2: Yeah, for sure. Bryce set a tremendous example on how to be a leader, how to play with effort, and just how to dominate just opponents in general. So I feel like everyone in the room has taken a little bit of that trait from Bryce. So I feel like we try to push each other every single day and just to be better and be a dominant leader as the linebacker position for sure.
3: I guess what are some keys for you this offseason, and why are you confident that you've achieved what you wanted to?
2: So yeah, some keys for me this season was to just fully lock down and understand our entire defense, which I feel like I've been able to do being here for the past 2 years. And like I said, being under guys like Bryce and my freshman year, Jeffrey Bassa, I was able to learn from them guys and able to see the mistakes they made and things that they've done well and added to my game. So I feel pretty confident. Also, another thing for me was getting bigger, faster, and stronger. So just being in the weight room every day with Coach Love and Coach Kinsey, my strength coaching staff, put a lot of effort and time into me. So I appreciate them for that. But I just feel really confident going into the season knowing that I put the work in and I got my teammates with me too.
1: One of the biggest stories this year has been Devin Jackson and kind of what he's done to his game and kind of stepping up to this opportunity. What have you seen from him over the past few months in the offseason?
2: Yeah, no, for sure. Devin Jackson, he's a tremendous athlete, great teammate overall, strong, fast guy. I know you guys for sure heard the stories about D-Jack, but just seeing him, how he works every day in the weight room and how he competes out there when it's like speed days in the summer, it just pushes us as an entire room to be better. And I feel like our overall, as a unit, our linebacker room is pretty good and we're ready to compete.
4: You mentioned the strength coaches working with you in the offseason. Yeah, a lot of guys went through different body transformations this offseason. How did that, you know, apply to you?
2: Yeah, so coming out of the season after the Indiana game, we went over DEXA scans and everything like that. I was around 225 pounds and I think 17 pounds of muscle and fat, but I was able to transform my body and get down to 17% or 15%.
5: Can you put into context what is a pretty good mile per hour speed for a linebacker and then compare it to Devin Jackson's reported 24 miles per hour race that he was given on the freak list this week?
2: Yeah, I say like pretty good speed for linebacker around 19, 20, 21 miles per hour. But just like I said, he has blazing speed, man, and that's going to be a game-changing aspect that he has to his game that we're definitely going to need. D-Jack has blazing speed for sure.
3: I wanted to ask you just how the injury you had last fall maybe gives you fresh perspective in this fall camp and entering this season of just kind of like knowing everything was in front of you a year ago and then it was kind of taken away for a part of the year. How has that maybe changed the way you've approached things?
2: Yeah, for sure. It made me change up my process and just making sure rehab is a very important thing to me now. I feel like just before my freshman year, I wasn't really taking, or sophomore year, wasn't really taking rehab and prehab as serious as I should. So just changing up my routine and making sure I'm rehabbing and making sure my body's right every single day.
6: And you have an off-season goal of like understanding the defense better or like understanding the system better. Kind of the cliche is like, oh, I was in the playbook all summer, and like, but what does that actually look like? Like when you have that goal of like, I want to be better at this, like how do you go about that? And then when you've gotten into practice, what does it feel like now that maybe you do understand things a little bit better?
2: Yeah, for me personally, my process was a little bit different. I know everyone says they've been in the playbook, but for me, I'll just go over the film from the games I did get in and practice film and just mistakes that I made on film and just going over that, seeing what I could have done better and translate it to my game now and fix it up. And then we have a chance to do a lot of summer walkthroughs, just getting a chance to work on a thing. So really like that.
0: That's Dylan Williams meeting with the media, starting out talking about the impact of Bryce Betcher. I mean, for guys like Jerry Mixon and Devin Jackson, who have been in the program a little longer, they've been the green dot, the in-helmet communicator for the defense. But then Dylan Williams developing, getting better and better. I keep saying that. That's going to be my theme. It's going to be my, as broadcasters talk about, if you have a crutch phrase, getting better and better is the crutch phrase of the day. Development, under construction. That's what it is. Oregon Soccer with a 3-0 win last night. Ducks play Gonzaga at Pepe Field in the home opener Sunday, 1 o'clock. Free admission at Matthew Knight Arena for the green and yellow scrimmage on Saturday.
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1: Alrighty, folks, welcome to a Friday.
0: Thank God it's
1: Friday. Hope you're doing well. I have been having a joyful final day of the traditional work week. I hope the same for you. 284-8571. That alone was your Alliant Power Oregon fuel injection hotline. If there's anything sports related or, you know, I'm game, you'd like to chat about, 284-8571. Our text line is 321-0824. Conversations at the bottom of this very hour. His name is Travis Rook Lee. He's been a guest on the show before from Ducks Rising. They do podcasts. They do a film room, provide a lot of good coverage, a lot of good content. We look forward to that at 3:30. Got a big weekend preview. Got notes from the NFL and MLB and the NBA and the WNBA. Oh, also later in the show, a special edition, which I've been trying to do at least once every couple weeks of.
2: What are you doing?
1: So we'll get to that. I would say my favorite non-tangible activity in the world since Bernie Kopp invented it in Miss Casimir's biology class in 1972 is out-and-out ball-busting and sarcasm. What is happening with Jaden Daniels, the cease and desist letter to LSU over his number 5? Oh, my God. Viral memes, sarcastic jokes mocking him for claiming or trying to claim absolute ownership over a number. One of them says, Washington Commander teammates were strictly instructed to give Daniels high fours because a high five is unauthorized use of his sacred five. Fans been joking that 5-Hour Energy had to immediately take action and rebrand to 4-Hour Energy out of respect for Daniels, or mentioning that the number of hours slept, now an NIL violation. Internet users have posted skits pretending restaurants had to pull combo meal number 5 off the menu, airlines had to cancel seat number 5, and the burger joint, nope, 4 guys didn't want to get a legal notice from his camp. Yahoo. Oh, no. Wait. Oh, yeah. Yahoo has posted the best Jaden Daniel LSU number memes taking over the internet. And it is funny. There's a parody account reaching out to Nickelback, requesting the band change the name to Pennyback, citing Nickelback's uncomfortably close association with number 5. Businesses nationwide have been mandated to shift from a 9-to-5 to a 9-to-4 work day. Oh, God. See, quite often, Facebook and Twitter and Instagram, it could be the sewer of society. And Alan Jackson, I know who he is. I know none of his music. I know he's a country western guy. Is he even still relevant? So apparently he has a song. It's 5 o'clock somewhere. Nope. That's now it's 4 o'clock somewhere. StubHub tweeted this out. This isn't a parody account. Effective immediately, we will no longer offer tickets in groups of 5. We're only doing 4 of 6. Thank you for understanding. They are considering a league-wide bye, courtesy of @Underdog, in week 5. It would encroach on Daniel's number on multiple counts. Jaden Daniels has requested the Commanders to only start four offensive linemen in tomorrow's preseason game. To respect his number five, the Commanders have rejected that request. What else? The Jacksonville Jumbo Shrimp have suspended the game because instead, tomorrow, they feel uncomfortable with a 5:05 start time. Miami Dolphins running back Jalen Wright, who wears number 5, will not play tomorrow out of respect for Jaden Daniels. But here's one. At Jaguar Gator 9 NFL, the Bills could have lost 5 Super Bowls in a row, but decided to stop at 4 out of respect for Jaden Daniels. Somebody said, if you use a $5 bill to pay for a sandwich, you have to check with Jaden Daniels. At the NFL drop, Subway has changed the price of their $5 footlong to $4.99. The NBA has reportedly mandated 4-on-4 basketball to avoid unauthorized use of Jaden Daniels' number 5. Jaden Daniels has sent Adam Levine a cease and desist. They believe he's the only person that can truly represent Maroon 5. Oh my God. Do you realize the time and effort spent across the country just to bust this guy's gacalions? And I am here for all of it. I'll tell you what, if I could, I would spend the rest of the show doing this. At Football Crave shows a photo of a Washington Commanders practice. Jaden Daniels reportedly turned away 5-year-olds wanting autographs today. Here's another one. Somebody photoshopped a few shots from LSU practice today, and they show group shots. Everybody is wearing number 5. Wow. Sarcasm has just run rampant. And again, man, I am here for all of it, forever. Could you imagine the person, whether it was mom, whether it was Daniels, he obviously had a say in it, a lawyer, somebody on Team Jaden, coming up with this idea and having no concept of the poop storm of just tearing them a new one again and again and again and again in the aftermath. It's a beautiful thing. I just love arrogance and pettiness and small-mindedness just getting put in their places. If only we could do this in, like, real life and make this kind of impact. It's ridiculous what could bring you just some kind of smile. And I've said quite often, I am all about it. All about the simple pleasures in life. Times 20. A little bit. Let's. All right. I had my 12 minutes of ripping on Jaden Daniels, courtesy of the Sarcasm Patrol, which I'm on the board of directors, like many of us from my generation from New Jersey. But Kiera Romero is, without a doubt, all right, I'm just going to say, the greatest golfer in the history of the women's program at Oregon. And so now, she has officially earned her LPGA Tour card. There's a point requirements. It's via the LPGA's Elite Amateur Pathway program. It's called LEAP, LPGA Elite Amateur Parkway. Okay. So by earning one of the prestigious honors, the McCormick Medal, given to the number one ranked amateur in the world, that's 4 points. that pushed her over the top. Her accomplishments here, we've only got a three-hour show. The only Duck to be a three-time first-team All-American, one of two Ducks to be a three-time first-team All-Conference, 25 Big Ten Golfer of the Year, back-to-back national semifinal appearances for the program, finishing in the individual and top 10 both years. That was a freshman and a sophomore. First Duck ever to win both a conference and NCAA regional individual title. 10 under in the second round of the NCAA regional, a 62, the lowest individual round in program history. By the way, her scoring average, just over 70. That's two strokes better, almost three, than the previous record by a remarkable player in Brianna Chacon. So she went on social media and posted a very sweet, heartfelt video.
0: Dear Oregon, these last 3 years have meant so much to me. When I first stepped foot on campus as a 17-year-old girl my freshman year, I hoped to grow as a golfer, but I'm leaving with so much more than that. To my coaches and teammates, thank you for pushing me every single day to become the best version of myself and helping me grow both as a player and as a person. I'm so grateful for everything we've accomplished together and all the memories we've made along the way. To all the Duck fans who supported me, thank you for believing in me every step of the way. You've made competing for Oregon so special and helped make Eugene feel like home. I'm really excited for what's next as I begin my professional career on the LPGA Tour. I'll always be grateful to be a part of the Duck family. Once a Duck, always a Duck.
1: Yeah, classy kid, just silly player. If you've ever watched, you know, when they've advanced in the NCAAs, you've been able to catch some of the action on Golf Channel, and obviously it's 2026. You can dial up YouTube and all kinds of videos ever. Her swing makes me want to be like, oh, that isn't even fair. You know, folks over the years have talked about Sam Snead, Ben Hogan, Ernie Els had a great swing. Sorenstam wasn't maybe the most aesthetically pleasing, but she played in a tunnel. I mean, her accuracy. I think she's the greatest woman's golfer of all time, but Kiera is just, it's a thing of beauty. And, you know, if you're a fan of golf, of the game, and you think about Rory's got a nice swing. Mickey Wright, one of the original outstanding players in the early days of the LPGA, she had what you would call a really wide arc, and just the flex in her knee, it's just this kid is something special, and I can't wait to see what she does on the pro tour. And you know, we've had Coach Radley on multiple times over the years, and sometimes you'll ask a coach about a player, and it's just like, just forget about it. Words aren't even adequate. All right, we'll take a break, and we'll be back. More sports talk, 95.3 The Score.
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0: point guard, there's no way Steph Curry's below third. And honestly, he'll be above Oscar Robertson on most of the all-time lists when it's all said.
1: Would you put him second?
0: I would. I mean, I think he's definitely, if you're calling him a point guard, the number two point guard all time. And he has a an argument, I think, against Magic. Like, you can put those two together, and I think there's a case to say, yeah, Steph may have an edge in some areas.
2: Oh, my God. Are you kidding me? That's Myron Metcalf, who I really like. He's a good journalist. He's good on the radio. Saying Steph Curry's the second best point guard ever, and even pushing Magic Johnson. No, he's not. Nope. Sorry. Wrong. Not even close. Love Steph in a lot of ways. Also kind of hate Steph because guys like him made everybody think they could hit logo threes, and most can't. The game has too many threes. That's not even here nor there. But point guard, twice, he's averaged more than 7 assists. 7. It's not great for a point guard. He's a special, remarkable foul shooter, a winner. His career three-point shooting percentage is stupid at 42%. His career assist total is 6.3 per game. And playing, obviously, with lots of firepower. But it's 50th. It's 50th all-time in assists per game. I really don't accept debate over one because it is Magic. I saw Hoops Hype put Steph in there. And they list his accolades, about 4 NBA titles, MVPs, regular season, finals MVP, all-NBA, all that, blah, blah, blah, blah, blah. Great. And like they said, his long-distance shooting has kind of altered the face of the game. Is that really the job of a point guard? Oh, by the way, I'll learn to tell time eventually. I said we had a guest at the bottom of this hour. Travis Rookley, Ducks Rising, will join us at 4:30. Not, he's 3:30. But they talked about Curry's playmaking. Yeah, to create shots. He gets to the bucket among the trees for a 6'2", 6'3 guy. He goes glass, he goes swish. He can go up and under. He could fade away. I mean, he's a sniper. He's one of the great shooters of all time. But he's not a better point guard than Oscar Robertson. He's not a better point guard, I don't think, than Isaiah. Old Knick fan, Clyde Frazier, scored 20 a game. But he was the ultimate floor general. Stockton leads all-time in assists, right? Steve Nash. Jason Kidd was more of a facilitator. And I know this could be kind of splitting hairs, but greatest point guard, you've got to almost start, right? With how does he get his other teammates available? I mean, he didn't turn Draymond Green into a 20-point scorer. Clay was going to be a sniper no matter where he played. He's one of the great shooters of all time as well. You're talking about, hell, Luka averages 2.5 more dimes a game, and he can score. Just for the record, assists per game, number one is Irvin. Number two, and by the way, Magic, his career assists per game is 11. 11 and change. Stockton is 10.5. Trey Young, I would not have guessed that. 9.8. The Big O, 9.5. Zeke, Isaiah Thompson is over 9. CP3 over 9. KJ, Kevin Johnson, maybe one for his height. That was a guy who could jump out of the building. I mean, all of a sudden, I always remember Kate, he obviously wasn't a big offensive rebounder, but he would get a follow and go back up and be like, damn! John Wall, J. Kidd, Nash, Norm Nixon, who, Magic replaced. I mentioned Luka. By the way, the recently retired, who we talked about, Russell Westbrook averaged 2 assists a game more than Steph. Jokic, a big more than Steph. LeBron, a 3, a power forward. Yeah, a bit of a facilitator, too. I understand that. 7.4. James Harden, a chucker, averaging assists a game more than him. Michael Ray Richardson, snorted his way out of the league, averaged more. Dame averaged more assists than him. Like I said, he's 50th on the all-time list. If you want to talk about impact players, historically, from widening the lane for Wilt and the rules they made for Kareem and how they altered the game and pushed the three-point line back and the 24-second clock and all that, he's way high up the list. But pushing Magic Johnson as the greatest point guard? No. Then no. Then after you're done hearing no, about 40 more no's. And then after that, we print out no's and we deliver them to your house every day for a year. All right. Breathe, Steve. Breathe. 284-8571. The Lion Power Oregon Fuel Injection Hotline. Let's take a break. Back. More sports talk. Maybe, since I thought I was going to have an interview in my deranged mind at the bottom of the hour, maybe time to have a little weekend preview. A lot of stuff happening.
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Alrighty, that is one off of our request line from a listener. Said, since we're piling on Jaden Daniels and all the sarcasm surrounding what we're doing over his obsession, thinking he owns the number five, that was Dave Brubeck and Take Five, which obviously from this point forward will be known as Take Four or Take Six, as we welcome you back. Sports Talk 95.3, The Score. It's the Friday edition of the show. Let's do this. 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Well, your Eugene Emeralds have returned home. The first half champs will be playing at PK Park for the next 9 games, starting tonight, Hillsboro, 6:35 first pitch, 6:20 pregame with Jacob Archer, and it's Wicked Movie Night, so you can enjoy the soundtrack from the hit Broadway play and movie. Tomorrow, 5:05 first pitch, 4:50 pregame. It's Simpsons night. So write on the blackboard 100 times, we love baseball, we love baseball, we love baseball. The Sunday finale is a late afternooner, rolls at 4:05. And it's Paw Patrol night, so remember, whenever you're in trouble, they'll be there on the double. And next week, starting on Tuesday, it's Vancouver in town for 6. So tomorrow at 1 o'clock at Matthew Knight Arena, the Oregon volleyball team will be hosting its annual green-yellow match. Trent Kirsten gets his second season at the helm of the program, off and ruling. It's a scrimmage. It's free. It's open to the public. And if you're headed over, make a note. The doors at the north entrance will be open only starting at noon, and the Ducks will begin the season 25th in the preseason AVCA poll. The first full weekend of NFL exhibition season has begun. 6 games last night. This evening on the NFL Network, it's the J-E-T-S, Jets, Jets, Jets, Season 2 under the guidance of Aaron Glenn. It will mark a 58th consecutive season of failure by hosting Tampa Bay at 4 o'clock. Other 2 games, Broncos at Falcons, also 4 o'clock, with Miami's new coach, Jeff Hafley, making his debut against Jaden Daniels and the Commanders. That should be fun. Tomorrow morning, the Bills open their new Highmark Stadium with a date against the Panthers to mark the occasion. Buffalo's actually going to play Josh Allen and a lot of the other starters. I'm imagining just for the fans to do a brief hello, how you doing? I'd assume it would be brief. The NFL Network has Todd Monken patrolling the sidelines for the first time as the new Browns boss, taking on the Bears at Soldier Field. That's 10 o'clock. On the back end of that NFL Network doubleheader, no Patrick Mahomes, according to Andy Reid, as the Chiefs host the favorite to win the whole shebang. They got the Rams at Arrowhead. The night wraps with the Cowboys at the Seahawks, 5 o'clock. Actually, it's a NFL Network triple header. And, of course, you know, the looming question since 95, is this the year the Cowboys make a Super Bowl threat? We'll see. Seattle, of course, begins the defense of their Super Bowl title for the second time ever and the first time in 12 years. As for MLB, well, the marquee matchup has the Brewers at the Dodgers. LA's bullpen issues blew up again last night as Edwin Diaz blew another save. He got the 9th inning call to close the deal up 4-2, and that was kind of death by a thousand cuts. Single, single, single, single. Tie game. Then he got yanked in favor of Alex Vesia, and single for the lead.
Brew Crew win it 5-4. By the way, that matchup will also be the 4:15 Fox Regional game tomorrow as Milwaukee runs out their machine, Jacob Mizorowski, to duel with Justin Robleski. Now, the NBC Sunday Nighter at 4:20 is the series finale with the Mariners at Houston. Seattle just barely hanging on at this point. I mean, they avoided a sweep in the South Bronx. They beat the Yankees 1-0. But this offense has just about bottomed out and, you know, wiggle room. They've got this killer schedule coming up. They still got to go to Milwaukee. They got to play the Phillies. They got to play the Cubs. These are all teams who are playoff teams right now. Some really good WNBA action tonight at 4 on the ION Network. Paige Beckers, Arike Ogunbowale, Dallas visiting Caitlin Clark, Kelsey Mitchell, Aaliyah Boston, and the Fever. Dallas just a game and a half behind Indiana in the standings. Tomorrow, it's Sabrina Stewie and the Liberty. They're at Connecticut to play the Suns at 10 a.m. But the big one is on CBS tomorrow, 5 o'clock, the leading Lynx. That's a lot of L's. They're in Vegas to play the two-time champs. Only 9 games left in the regular season. The Aces are 4 behind Minnesota, running out of time to catch Minnie for the top seeding entering the playoffs. 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You'll find their fine facility a mile and a half north of Beltline on Highway 9 in Eugene, where you also can check out the outstanding line of Kubota products. All right, stage is set. We've got people making fun of Jaden Daniels and talking with Nickelback, changing their name to Pennyback because the 5 is his. According to at Richard Johnson NFL, teammates instructed only high 4s. Unauthorized use of the 5 if you give a high 5. This one, businesses nationwide have been mandated to shift from 9 to 5 to 9 to 4 in out of respect. And it's 4 o'clock somewhere is the new Alan Jackson song. Once upon a time it was, it's 5 o'clock somewhere. So, yeah, when something like this happens, rampant sarcasm has just taken root, and it's nothing short of magnificent. All right, 284-8571, your Alliant Power Oregon Fuel Injection Hotline. So I didn't get quite through it yesterday, but I wanted to. It was kind of an on-the-fly game because, as we know, the NFL rules the planet, and I'm not really big on breaking down exhibition games, but it doesn't mean you can't take a look at a matchup. And like I said, what's the first thing that comes to your mind when you think of certain NFL teams as they enter the 2026 season? So I was talking about the Lions and the Bengals. With Detroit, it's the defense. With the Bengals, to me, it's like, you know, going to keep Burrow alive. Last night, Steelers 28, Packers 9. That game was on the NFL Network. The Aaron Rodgers Bowl, if you will. And, of course, with Pittsburgh, if you're under the age of 60, it's really just the third Steeler coach you've known. I mean, Bill Cowher, Mike Tomlin, and now Mike McCarthy, maybe under the age of 50. Yeah, 60 might be pushing it. But certain eyeballs on A-Rodge, but that stability is pretty much foreign in the more modern era of the sports we follow. The exceptions in our sporting lives are Kirk Ferentz at Iowa since 1999, not as long, though, if you're looking to college hoops, Tom Izzo, Michigan State since 1995. If I had to hit you with
who are the longest tenured coaches in the NBA, MLB, NHL, WNBA? I'll be honest, I may have guessed the NBA. He's been on the job since 2008. It's Eric Spoelstra of the Miami Heat. Never would have got MLB. Kevin Cash of the Rays since 2015. In the NHL, same city. Another Tampa guy, the Lightning's John Cooper since 2013. And then you have Cheryl Reeve of the WNBA's Minnesota Lynx since 2010, who just became the winningest coach in the league's history. As for the football, the Packers, can't help but wonder if Jordan Love is really going to be number three in the lineage from Favre in 92 to Rodgers to Love. And the way I kind of made a semi-determination was, well, who would you definitely rank above Jordan Love? Who would you definitely want on

0: They had him at 6. That other poll, the NFL players poll, had him 72nd, not a quarterback, 72nd overall player out of the top 110th at quarterback. Sports Illustrated, 8th. So you have kind of a ballpark. I would say he's between 8, 9, 10. And the arsenal at his disposal, well, they got a new backup, Tyrod Taylor. They added Sky Moore from the Chiefs, who's been injury-plagued, has not panned out. And I was listening to an interview with Coach Matt LaFleur, and it is his offense. He's one of the head coaches who calls the shot on his particular side of the ball. And he talked about, you know, a more up-tempo offense this year. And they did re-up most of the offensive line. That's always good for continuity and improving a running game that dipped. They were 5th in the league in rushing in 2024, 15th last year. So a terrible middle of the pack. And so it's absolutely an important season for Love in a pretty difficult division. And he absolutely has got to be better at closing games. So we'll get to some of the other teams, the Patriots, the Seahawks, the Chargers, the Texans. So, yeah, it was actually, it's a way to not only do research and gather information, but for me to kind of test myself. And it's like, did you keep up properly during the off season? Do you have any idea what you're talking about? And it turned out, well, to some degree, put it best. All right, tonight, before we go to break, live on the lawn at Public House 418 A Street in Springfield, they've got live music from 7:30 to 9:30. As always, the show's suitable for all ages, free for everyone. Holus Bolus. One guy, Tom Boylan, referred to as the one-man psychedelic acoustic loop artist. I guess your modern one-man band. He's got original songs. And as always, you can learn more about the event and about the location by visiting publichousehub.com. And of course, always, you get the terrific food options and beverage as well. So there you go. What a nice way to spend a Friday evening. All right, we'll take a break. We'll come back. We'll have an update, wrap up the 3 o'clock hour of sports talk on a Friday night.
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0: righty, folks. Welcome back. Sports Talk 95.3 The Score. George Harrison, the late great George Harrison, asking the musical question, what is life? From Mr. Anderson's music class in at Schuyler Colfax Junior High. I don't know why I remember that so vividly. Because you remember, for the elderly among us, when you took music class, it was usually, you know, singing like Michael Row the Boat Ashore, Hallelujah, or, you know, kind of old-timey songs. And Mr. Anderson, I remember, it was a big deal. He got special permission. He was like, we're dealing with children, by the way, of the 70s now. They don't want to sing along to that. Let's do something cool. And all of a sudden, we were singing George Harrison songs a year and a half after the Beatles broke up. He was a long-haired hippie weirdo. Only kidding. He's a great guy. I would imagine he was in his late 30s back then, so he'd have to be about 90 to still be with us now. Mr. Anderson, if you're listening, I salute you, sir. 284-8571, your Alliant Power Oregon Fuel Injection Hotline. My text line is 321-0824. We'll talk some Duck football at the bottom of next hour at 4:30. Travis Rook Lee of Ducks Rising. He's been a guest on the show before. It's a lot of good content, from podcasts to postings to video. And we shall share. We shall share. But right now, let's do this. From the sports desk brought to you by Fast Food Coors Light, cold as the Rockies, LSU corner DJ Pickett, no plans to change out of the number 5 amid pushback to the school from 2023 Heisman Trophy winner Jaden Daniels, saying the situation won't distract from his focus on the NFL season. Pickett, a sophomore, I've worn number my whole life since I was 4 years old. Whoop-de-doo. Seattle Seahawk news, corner Terrion Arnold released by the Lions earlier this summer after being charged with multiple felonies. Looks like he may sign a one-year deal with the Seahawks, according to Adam Schefter of ESPN and Ian Rappaport of the NFL Network. ESPN analyst Troy Aikman will see some restrictions in the lead-up to Monday Night Football broadcast, as this offseason he took on a role as a Miami Dolphin consultant, according to Front Office Sports. And the Minnesota Timberwolves are going to retire Kevin Garnett's number 21 jersey after they play the Boston Celtics on February 28th. By the way, I did not realize the Timberwolves had also retired Malik Sealy's number. Okay. I mean, I could see KG, the greatest player in history, a, you know, Lock Hall of Famer, won a title with Celtics. But I was like, Malik Sealy gets his number retired. Retired numbers is a show. Maybe not a show. It's an hour. If you went franchise by franchise, you'd be like, really? For like every franchise. The average NBA fan walked into a Moda and was like, I don't know who that is. I know who Clyde is. I know who, you know, certain other guys. I have no idea who these guys are. And it is personal. It is local. And I said it before, it's kind of nobody's business what an individual franchise does as far as retired numbers. All right. All our updates are brought to you by Frost Brewed Coors Light, cold as the Rockies. We are working our way through a Friday, and the weekend is nearly upon us. If you reach out, you can nearly touch it. All right. Memorize it, learn it, live it, know it. 284-8571, the Alliant Power Oregon Fuel Injection Hotline, 4 o'clock hour next.
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1: Yeah, to go, what the hell are we doing?
0: It's Steve.

0: Eddie, if you insist, the 4 o'clock hour rolls into our lives on a Friday. Tick, tick, tick. It's 2 weeks from Monday. It'll be game week. That is a beautiful thing. Always look forward to football season. Going to still do some summering. Plan on getting out. I think I'm going to get out to Tokatee a week from tomorrow. Meet a couple of my buddies who are from Bend. We're going to make the trip in. And those are my plans. I'm sure you were sitting on pins and needles hoping I would share that information. For right now, we're going to lock up the Alliant Power Oregon Fuel Injection Hotline as we count down until the start of college football. Man, 2 weeks from Saturday in Dublin, our guest had a great conversation. Returning champ keeps us wired in. He's the host of the Rufino and Joe Show. Also, A to Z NFL 24/7 Sports. 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Use at Joe DeLeon. Joe D, how's life been treating you back in the Garden State?
1: It's been great, and I'm always excited to chop it up and talk a little bit of college football and about Oregon with you. I'm excited to look ahead to the season.
0: You know, I got to start, though, not football-related, but considering where you are, and I'm one of the people who literally waited every one of those 53 years since the Knicks last won it in 1973. For folks who don't know, geographically, you are right across the river in New York City, Hoboken, the birthplace of Frank Sinatra. Give me kind of a read on what it was like to be in the shadow of the city as the Knicks rolled to this. Let's face it, it was a magical title.
1: Oh, it absolutely was. I was actually in the city when it happened, and when they won, the night of them completing the series and winning, and it was nuts. Like, I made sure I was out in my girlfriend's apartment. I made sure I was like, let's go down and you know, walk down and see what the streets are like. And she wasn't too far from Madison Square Garden. We couldn't even make it over there. It got so crazy, and I don't think anyone like did anything too outlandish or ridiculous. I think it's just all jubilation. It's going to stand at the top of being so surreal for like any sports memory that I'm going to have. Not so much just watching them win it, but like seeing the way that everybody was reacting to the way that they won it, I think is kind of what puts it in a different category for me.
0: Yeah, I think people pointed out that, you know, the Yankees and Mets are kind of rivals, Jets and Giants, Islanders, Rangers, but it just seemed like everybody in the city kind of jumped on the bandwagon. And like I said, I was in seventh grade when they won it last, Joe. And now me and my buddies are old enough to collect Social Security. So it had been a while. That's cool. I didn't know you were in the city. That's awesome. All right. On to college football. I know you and I have talked over the years about this Oregon program. They're entering season 5 under Dan Lanning. You know, this I could say I got here in 1990. This is the most talented deep roster I've seen. No qualifications. So what are your thoughts on this 2026 edition of the Ducks and what they are capable of?
1: Yeah, I think you put it perfectly the way that you just described it. This is undoubtedly one of the most talented Oregon rosters that I've seen, and most importantly, I think it's the best roster in the country. I think that the depth that they've built, even though they've lost some guys in the portal on defense, that they have on their front seven, the talent that they have in their secondary, the talent that they have at receiver, at running back, at tight end, and with Dante Moore and Dylan Raiola behind him, if in case something happens with Dante Moore, it is a comically good team. There isn't a single position group except for offensive line that we could say is not a top five position group in the country. And I think that that's what's going to set them up for success. They were my pick to win the national championship. They're my pick to win the Big Ten. I think that this Oregon team breaks through and outperforms the natural belief that they're incapable of winning big games under Dan Lanning. I think that every great coach has to go through the tribulations of what it takes to have long-term success. You can't just immediately learn how to win right off the bat. Not everybody's, you know, Kurt Cignetti, and even Kurt Cignetti had decades of winning at different levels as a head coach at various smaller programs. So I'm putting my faith into Lanning. I think that he's finally ready to break through, and this is going to be the big season for that.
0: Yep. He just turned 40. Now, we're talking with Joe DeLeon, Rufino, and Joe, a very broad, all-encompassing view of the game. You know, you speak with people who specifically cover the conferences, get a read on the coaches, and we know now you got Cignetti, Day, Dabo at Clemson, Kirby Smart. They're the ones who've won it. In the people you speak with, you know, obviously outside of our Eugene bubble, how would you describe the reputation of Dan Lanning from a national view?
1: Well, I think that there's a general understanding that Lanning is one of the next great up-and-coming coaches, and I think that one of the things that's a testament to that is the fact that when the NFL coaching cycle was heating up and there was momentum for possibly pulling from the college ranks, Marcus Freeman and Dan Lanning were the two coaches that were brought up, and I think that when that happens, you need to have a different level of success and performance and talent in order to gain that level of attention, because there's plenty of like good college coaches, but to get that recognition without winning a title, I think goes to show like where and how people in the coaching world and the football world in general value him and see where his potential goes to. I think that the crazy part with him, again, you just said he just turned 40. Like, we don't really know for sure what Dan Lanning's full potential is just yet. It is a process of, you know, gradually building up over multiple decades to become a coach with a Hall of Fame resume. And I feel like that there's already been early dividends to show that he's capable of accomplishing something like that.
0: You know, I mentioned Clemson, and, you know, the age of the portal and NIL has not been very kind to them, 7-6 last season. They did find their way back into the national rankings in the preseason coaches poll, and you did a little bit about who might be overrated. What makes you, let's say, skeptical about this edition of the Tigers?
1: Yeah, I look at last year's team and the fact that they were a program that underperformed despite having three defensive players that got picked in the top 100. They also had probably the best chance of any team last year to win the ACC and to go on a little bit of a run after they had a really nice 2024. For them to have really failed, last year was a failure, kind of goes to show where Dabo is in his coaching arc. He's at the very end. It's very clear that not the same coach that he once was. He's unwilling to adapt, which has kind of been the main talking point. But I think that with all that was lost, this team, offensive line, defensive line, is pretty stagnant. And I don't see some sort of just like random jump. If Kate Klubnik couldn't really get it done, why do we expect that Christopher Messina is going to emerge as some unexpected star that elevates this team that's, quite frankly, worse as a roster? It's not like last year a lot of those players were overrated. Again, we saw Avion Terrell, Peter Woods, and TJ Parker all drafted early in last year's draft. There was talent there, and they were not able to capitalize on it. I think that it goes to show that this team just does not have what it takes to be a contending top 25 team.
0: I want to get to USC. I know a year ago a lot of people were talking about late September, Oregon at Happy Valley. Now it's September 26th, Oregon at Troy. Year five under Lincoln Riley, he gets a Hall of Famer in Gary Patterson to provide what they definitely need is an upgrade on defense. I was talking to some of the guys down there. They talked about getting bigger and stronger in the trenches. You know, he's always going to have a good offense. I mean, could this be the year SC finally makes that, I guess, true playoff push?
1: I think that it's definitely plausible, and this is something that we talked about on the show yesterday on Rufino and Joe, is that this is one of the best opportunities that Lincoln has for making a run, and maybe even not only getting to the playoff, but like piecing together a Miami type of a run, like going to the national championship and defying everybody's expectations. The thing that they have is one of the best offensive lines in the country. They have a really good running back room. a really underrated front seven with some really good athletes, and the most efficient quarterback from a year ago in Jane Mayava, who was inconsistent in stretches but still led the country in EPA per dropback. I don't think that a quarterback does that and then just falls off a cliff. I think that his success is translatable, and it's something that can be grown upon, because we saw 2 years prior when he first stepped in over Miller Moss, like, he was erratic, but you could see the traits and the improvement over a course of a season, I think, is proof that he can take another step forward. When you have development like that, it is something to buy into. I think that USC, with the, even though a hard schedule coming up, they have a real chance to make some noise.
0: Yeah, doesn't Lincoln Riley have a quarterback who wins the Heisman like every 3 years? So I don't know. Are they just about due? Talking college football, Joe DeLeon, Ruffino, and Joe. As for Texas, obviously a lot of hype last year with Arch. Tough early loss at Ohio State, Florida, and then Georgia really crushed their hopes. Now year two with Manning at quarterback. Really good defense with Will Muschamp. I guess they got to run it better. Where do you stand on the 2026 Longhorns?
1: Yeah, right now they're my second favorite team going into the season in terms of their potential and the talent that they have. I really like the offensive and defensive lines that they have for this upcoming year. I see a squad that has a lot of explosive talent in multiple key positions. Allen Simmons is one of the best pass rushers, if not the best pass rusher in the country. Cam Coleman joining this team alongside Ryan Wingo elevated their wide receiver room. I like the creativeness of bringing in Hollywood Smothers and Relique Brown at running back to be explosive and attack space the way that they could. But at the end of the day, there's a real chance that we see Arch Manning play to his potential, and his potential is being a like generational level first overall pick prospect. He's got a live arm, he's a good athlete, and when he's in rhythm, he's a really nice natural decision maker. I really think that Arch is going to prove a lot of people wrong and shock a lot of people and be a big driving force for this team going on the run that I think a lot of people were expecting last year that didn't come to fruition.
0: Yeah, I thought he got hammered last year by some people, and it's like, man, he's a true freshman at Texas. I mean, give him some time to develop. Sticking in the SEC with Georgia, I mean, man, they've made 9 straight major bowls under Kirby Smart. Of course, the back-to-back, tough playoff loss to Ole Miss last year. I guess a new set of receivers for Gunnar Stockton. I mean, the defense has NFL talent all over the place. Bulldogs, how legit to remain, I guess, among the nation's elite?
1: Yeah, I think that the interesting thing about this Georgia team is that they bring back an experienced offensive line. They bring back a talented up-and-coming defense that was not fully there yet, but had some signs of kind of showing that they had some talent. And it's interesting to see what they're going to be able to do at receiver this upcoming year. It sounds like Taylen Taylor has been doing really well in camp, and Caden Prothro, who's a really athletically gifted tight end, has been emerging as like a weapon that they can use in the slot. I think that if their weapons in the pass game can emerge the way that they're being hyped up to at the current moment, there's a real shot that this Georgia team is more dangerous than they were a season ago. And I think that they were really close. They were showing lots of progress, but they just didn't have like that key elite pass rusher that they could rely upon. And I think with a lot of those young guys that were starting to come along down the stretch, there's more of a chance in 2026 that they're more dangerous offensively like we're used to seeing under Kirby.
0: You know, I guess I'd be remiss if I didn't get a quick thought on Ohio State. I mean, we know they're set at quarterback. Jeremiah Smith is of another world. Bo Jackson running it. But I think, what was it? They have 16 defensive players drafted in the last 2 drafts. So, I mean, that's just, those guys have been just terrors. What about the Buckeyes? Are they the primary threat from your chair with Oregon in the conference?
1: Yeah, for me, I think that Oregon still wins the Big Ten, but I do think that what's intriguing about this Ohio State team is the fact that they have a loaded offense, one of the best offensive lines. Jeremiah Smith's comically good. And the thing that could be scary is that Matt Patricia took a core of guys that were pretty unproven a year ago, and they stepped up in a big way. And I think that this time around, he's got even more five-star talent to work with guys like Devin Sanchez and Zion Grady that could emerge as like those next elite players on the defense. So I think that maybe they start like a hair slow, which is a loss to Texas in my eyes, but they end up recapturing momentum and could be a team that goes on a little bit of a run. They actually, in my projected bracket, I had them as a team that I thought could very well end up making it to the national championship, but not having a bye and not being one of the highest seed teams.
0: Huh, folks, he's Joe DeLeon, always so much good information, provides a boatload of next-level coverage and content. 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Give a follow, it's at Joe DeLeon. Joe D, always appreciate your time, your info, the conversation. Be well, and of course, look forward to catching up as the season gets rolling.
1: Of course. Thanks for having me.
0: All right. Take it easy. Man, talk about Information Central bringing us to break time. Back with more.
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0: 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Fun college football convo with Joe D, based across the river in Hoboken, New Jersey, home of the Clam Broth House. I don't even know if it's there anymore. They used to be a place where they gave you free baskets of peanuts, and you would eat them shelled. They weren't shelled, just the full peanuts, and you'd throw them on the floor, and they had great clam chowder, great appetizers and snacks, and big, cold, cheap mugs of beer, and a great view of the Manhattan skyline. All right, 284-8571, the Alliant Power Oregon Fuel Injection Hotline. I wanted to get to some more NFL notes. We'll be talking a whole bunch of Duck football at the bottom of the hour. But, you know, I was looking at the Patriots last night, and the focus on that team would be Drake May, and was 2025 real? Well, the reality check for this year, I think, is obvious. They play a division winner's schedule, because last year they played a slate that you get for finishing 4-13. And of course, you know, you've got Buffalo, the Patriots, and two bad teams, the Fish and the Jets. So the Pats open the season at the Seahawks. They also visit the Jags, Bears, Lions, Chargers, and Chiefs. That's out of division, and home the Steelers, Packers, Vikings, and Broncos. And as mentioned, Buffalo twice. They ain't going 14-3 again. I don't care what Mike Vercini does. Obviously made the huge move getting A.J. Brown as a true number one for May from Philly. But yikes. Anyway, we'll get to some thoughts on the Chargers and what they did to upgrade and big expectations and the non-surprising news about Kyler Murray being officially installed as the quarterback instead of J.J. McCarthy. And has Minnesota already decided, yeah, that wasn't the greatest choice of a top 10 pick ever? And just that leads to another conversation, you know, quarterbacks who get drafted, then maybe have a change of scenery or two, and then maybe live up to the big-time expectations that they had earned or anticipated from the success they had at the collegiate level. So with all that in mind, we're going to have to take a break now so I could be on time for my guest, Travis Rook Lee of Ducks Rising, next.
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0: Alrighty, folks, welcome back. It is the Friday edition of the show, the weekend sneaking up. Going to lock down the Alliant Power Oregon Fuel Injection Hotline. 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Link it all with a follow at Travis Rook Lee. Travis, great having you back. How are you doing this summer here in mid-August?
1: Good to be back, Steve. Good to be back in my hometown show. And yeah, can't be Oregon summer. So soaking up my last week before I head back. But season gets closer every day.
0: So as you know, a guy who's been on the show before, for folks who aren't aware, I've been talking about ducksrising.com. For folks not aware, give us kind of a little insight into the kind of coverage you provide.
1: Sure, yeah. We consider ourselves to be the ultimate Oregon fan community is where we think of ourselves. And we've really leaned into kind of the new age of message boards, per se. So we all function through a technology app called Lockerverse, and we have a community in there, tons of different chat channels, videos, articles, traditional forums. But I think the thing that stands out about us is our really leaning into kind of the video audio push that's happened kind of generally. And we've leaned into this Ducks Rising film room we have, and Jeff Schwartz, Oregon fans will remember, Landon Tangwell, who's kind of made his name recently in the college analyst space. So we feel like the content we're putting out for fans in terms of video breakdowns, player breakdowns, kind of how to watch the game a different way has been something that sets us apart in that way.
0: Yeah, you know, Jeff has gone kind of national. It's always interesting to hear him break down specific plays and schemes and all that. But I want to tap into the Oregon fan. I mean, all the seasons you followed, rooted for the program, you know, all the success they've had. But we know there's one unchecked box. They've played for it. They were in the Final Four last year. When you look around the country, look at this roster, the coaching staff, give me kind of a gauge of your optimism that 2026 might be the year.
1: Yeah, it's hard not to be excited. I mean, I think when you look at the roster itself, it's pretty clear this is the best Oregon roster ever. And I mean, you've heard college football analysts across the country, from Joel Klatt to others, mentioning this is the best roster in the country. And I don't think we've ever been in a spot at Oregon where you've been able to say that. I think the piece that gives me pause is just how difficult it's become to win a title. So, I mean, we've had other years where you just got to, you know, go 11-1 or 12-0, run the table kind of in the regular season, and you set yourself up to either be in the Final Four or straight in that title game like 2010. But just the path that this playoff presents is a challenging one. And ultimately, you know, you're going to have to win 3-4 up to 5 really competitive, tough games when it gets to January. And for whatever reason that is, you know, health 2 years ago at different places, you know, either health last year in the running back room, coordinators, there's always just been some, uncertainty that time of year for us that has led to some disappointing defeats. But it's hard to not be excited, and it's hard to not say this is, you know, one of the best chances we'll have.
0: Talking with Travis Rook Lee, Ducks Rising, I'll be honest, when both coordinators announced they were leaving for Cal and Kentucky, I was like, wow, we're going to see a huge national search. Dan Lanning's going to have a bunch of resumes. I was wrong. Obviously, he stayed in-house for coaches Hampton and Merringer. What did you think about that process? Were you surprised at how that went down? Curious when it happened and when he hired those two guys. What was your initial thought?
1: Yeah, I mean, I'll be honest, kind of similar to yours, especially on the offensive side. I think for those of us that knew people anywhere around Coach Lanning's program, we kind of had an idea for a while now that Coach Hampton was going to be next in line there. And I think that we've been able to retain him, albeit some offers to be a coordinator elsewhere in years past. So I think that one I expected. The Merringer one, I'm with you. I originally was looking national. I was excited about some different guys I had kind of studied up on and heard their names floated. But I think ultimately what I come back to and what gives me confidence is, you know, Drew's been on the headset for four straight years. He knows Dante. He knows what Dan wants, and Dan knows him. And, I mean, there's nobody who feels more pressure to win this title for the fans, for Phil Knight, for everyone than Lanning. And so if he thinks Drew's the right guy, he knows how important of a hire that is. Like, I'm just telling myself and telling my gut that he knows more than all of us do.
0: Yeah, I've been going with it. Well, who the hell am I not to trust Lanning at this point? Another aspect of what you do is the Ducks Rising podcast. You spoke with a friend of ours, Zach Neal, USA Today, Ducks Wire, and you brought up an important topic, the defensive line. A lot of attention on the Big Four coming back, but they lost a lot of depth, be it Terrence Green, Purchase, Taeon Gray. So share kind of what you guys were talking about how this group can kind of achieve the maximum and be a real powerhouse.
1: Sure. I mean, I think those top four obviously are national names outside of the Oregon space. I think you go just about anywhere and people know who those four are. But for a team like us that did lose four backups across the board, I think you're really in about as good of a spot as you can be. The first name I ever heard this staff float as like, hey, this is kind of an under-radar guy, but he's going to be a dude, was Matt Johnson about 10 days after he got on campus. He was already making noise, and I think he's going to be a name that Duck fans are going to learn very quickly. I mean, Aiden Breland is a 5-star, top 10 player in the country, freaky athleticism. I mean, everything you could ever want in a body. So I think, obviously, there are some questions, and I think, those guys got to go out and prove it, but anytime you can have four NFL guys across the board who could easily be playing on Sundays right now, and then you've got a bunch of young, hungry guys that are top 100 players nationally, every metric, every bit of athleticism, strength combo you could ever have. I mean, the days of roster building like Georgia and Alabama used to is just different, and so I think you're in about as good of a spot as you could be.
0: Yeah, I'm thinking a starting front four that are all going to get drafted is not a bad jumping off point. I'm talking with Travis Rook Lee, Ducks Rising. By the way, the film room we were talking about, you guys did a dive into Dante Moore. Outstanding his first year, and we've seen guys like Bo Nix make a huge leap season two. How important is it, or even likely, that Moore take that upward step, Travis, if this team is to achieve all we think is possible?
1: Yeah, it's, to me, probably the number one factor. I mean, I don't think any of us are worried about Dante Moore when it comes to 10, 11 of the games on the schedule, but we saw a bit of a difference last year in the way Dante looked when it came to those Indiana matchups, and even a little bit of Texas Tech in the playoffs. So for me, it's just, can he level up and get to that Bo Nix you mentioned, you know, even Dylan Gabriel his last year, that higher level quarterback play where you protect your offensive line a little bit in those big games. You know every blitz that's coming. You've seen that, you know, on your film study. You know where your receivers are going to be. You know the playbook like the back of your hand. I think that's the higher level stuff that may not be as important against, you know, no slight to a Northwestern at home or a Nebraska or an Illinois on the road, but when you get down into, you know, late December, January, and you're playing the best of the best and the best coordinators out there, can your quarterback go out and win you a game? And I think there's going to be at some point this year where we need that.
0: And I don't think there's any way around a spotlight on the offensive line, the most turnover. On X, you featured the media session with position coach Alik Terry. Fair to say we've gone from, will there be enough to replace the three lost starters, to, well, the talent and the numbers are there. And I think Coach Terry kind of got the point across. It's just a matter of finding the right combo to be cohesive.
1: 1,000%. Yeah. I mean, if I've learned anything from Jeff, like we talked about earlier, it's finding your five and getting those guys consistent reps to know each other, get used to playing with each other, developing some continuity there. So it'll be interesting to see how long that takes. I mean, you know, Dan made a comment, I think it was last week, about having 6 to 8 guys. And I think that kind of, you know, made the national narrative. It got blown out of proportion a little bit. I think having 8 playable guys is a great place to be, but ultimately you want to get to your 5 that you feel good about rolling forward. And I mean, if I was betting today, I think there's going to be at least one true freshman of that 5 and a possibility for a second. So it's going to be, I think Duck fans should expect not maybe your final ironed out product week 1 and week 2. I think you'll see some kinks, but I think my bet today would be that this staff kind of bets on the youth and the talent, and hopefully going into November, December, those guys have plenty of snaps under their belt and a ton more talent purely in the room than we had last year.
0: And the last thing I want to get to is kind of open-ended, because we could go position by position, various aspects of the team. So what's left? The secondary, linebackers, running back room, Dante's targets. What's an area of Duck football 2026 that you're just like, man, I can't wait to see how they perform?
1: Yeah, well, man, it's hard. It's the hardest question you've asked me. I mean, this group of pass catchers is up there with any we've seen here. I mean, obviously, Jordan Davis, an injury scare early in the week, and thankfully that turned out to be all right. But I have to say, the first thing I was thinking coming out of that was, all right, well, let's just put Evan Stewart, Jeremiah McClellan, DeCorian Moore, Iverson Hooks, and Jamari Johnson, and let's throw the ball around the yard with five of the best, I would say, pass catchers that we've ever had, and I think would rival any group in that country. So I'm just excited to see what we can do if those receivers can stay healthy. You got Moore, you know, another year under his belt, and I'd stack up those five with anyone nationally right now, and I'd take Oregon. So I think it's going to be a fun year in terms of what we can do in the passing game.
0: Yeah, remember how it thinned out by the end of last year. Folks, he is Travis Rook Lee. Check out DucksRising.com, the film room, the podcast, all the stuff that they posted, just so much of outstanding content. You could link it all from his X platform. Give a follow at Travis Rook Lee. Hey, Travis, really good stuff. Appreciate the time. Be well, and look forward to talking a bunch once the season kicks off.
1: Sounds good. Talk to you soon, Steve.
0: Take it easy. There you go. A lot of good information, and you've probably heard the phrase often for folks who do shows like this. We're team content. And, yeah, when you go onto the site or go onto his X feed, you see some really good film and, like, guys like Jeff Schwartz, the former Duck, talking about the zone blocking. And there's some really good, really interesting, really informative specifics that I know Duck fans are just love to get. And, of course, you know, especially this time of year, it's like it's close, but it's not here yet. So how can I get my fix? Well, there's a good jumping off point. All right, 284-8571, your Alliant Power Oregon Fuel Injection Hotline. I also have my often targeted but not used frequently enough edition of...
2: What are you doing?
0: Coming up in the

0: legs in the rented trash.
1: Yeah, we got you, Mick. Welcome back, Sports Talk 95.3, The Score. Fun, informative, uplifting talk with Travis Rook Lee of Ducks Rising. Always, obviously, this time of year, looking for as much Oregon foosball content as we can muster. As for you, I've given it a lot of thought. 284-8571, your Alliant Power Oregon fuel injection hotline. As I was doing my morning routine, which means walking doggies, I heard a conversation about Aaron Donald and the more real possibility that he could join this LA Ram team, who is already the favorite to win the Super Bowl. And somebody said, you know, it's interesting because you got the reigning defensive player in the year in Myles Garrett, who came over in that Cleveland trade. But he would be the second best player on his team. And I was like, wait. Historically, right now, you would probably rank AD ahead of Garrett. But in 2026, after the guy has sat out, when was his last year? Was it 2023, I think, because he's missed two full seasons. Yeah, he was three-time defensive player of the year, defensive rookie of the year, you know, member of the Super Bowl, 8-time All-Pro his 10 years, which is kind of silly when you think about it. The only time he wasn't a first-team All-Pro was when he got injured and missed 5 games in 2022. And by the way, that run from... his rookie year, he wasn't an All-Pro. He was just Defensive Rookie of the Year. So... he was Defensive Player of the Year 3 times, runner-up once, 4th, 5th, 3rd. So the point that I thought was valid was that guy basically played the last 9 years of his career being at least double-teamed. So now you got Myles Garrett there, along with Braden Fisk. He's a very good guy that demands some attention. So will it be more of your pick your poison? That's if he actually decides to come back. But, yeah, that's one of the things people who cover the program, you know, they're kind of embedded. And that's all they think about. And it's like, oh, yeah, you can't just triple team Aaron Donald because... What are you going to do about Garrett? Double team him? Well, that's 5 guys. You only got 11. All right. let's lock down the Alliant Power Oregon Fuel Injection Hotline as we make our way towards the top of the hour. And, of course, the beautiful thing is the week.

0: Eugene Emeralds baseball at home tonight at PK Park. First of three this weekend with Hillsboro. Our buddy Jacob Archer right here on this frequency at 6:20 with the pregame, 6:35 first pitch. Some NFL college football combo news. LSU cornerback DJ Pickett, well, not changing out of the number five. I don't care what's been going on with Jaden Daniels of the Commanders. And hint, this will be mentioned when we do...
1: What are you doing?
0: In the next hour. Terrion Arnold, released by the Lions earlier this summer, facing eight felony charges stemming from kidnapping and a robbery in Tampa. Looks like he's going to sign a one-year deal with the Seahawks, according to Adam Schefter of ESPN and Ian Rappaport of the NFL Network. I don't know about that, man. ESPN analyst Troy Aikman will see some restrictions in the lead-up to Monday Night Football, kind of similar to what Tom Brady had when he became part owner of the Raiders, because he now has a role, Aikman does, as a Miami Dolphin consultant. Took that gig earlier this year. NBA note, the Minnesota Timberwolves are going to retire Kevin Garnett's number 21 jersey after they face a number of his former club, the Boston Celtics. That's on February 28th. I didn't realize the Celtics retired his number 5 in March of 2022. I know he won a title. Anything's possible! But Kevin Garnett, an all-time Celtic? Alrighty. To each his own. All our updates brought to you by Frost Brewed Coors Light. Cold as the Rockies. Oh yeah, another quick note. Dave Roberts, the Dodgers manager, says he's sticking with Edwin Diaz as his closer. Clearly he has no desire for a three-peat. Kidding, sort of. All right, hang tight. We'll be back. 5 o'clock hour on a Friday next. 95.3 The Score.
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